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9: Millions of Americans will hit the road this Memorial Day despite the pain at the pump. According to AAA, officials project that 45 million Americans will travel at least 50 miles from home between today and Monday, which would set a new record. President Trump insists the U.S. is not trying to intimidate Cuba with the arrival of an aircraft carrier strike group. Speaking from the Oval Office, Trump was asked about the USS Nimitz entering the region on the same day the Justice Department charged former Cuban President Raul Castro with murder. Trump says he wants to provide Cuba with humanitarian aid and open the country up for Cuban Americans to go back and help. The Mandalorian and Grogu is looking to get off to a big start at the box office. The first Star Wars film to hit the big screen since 2019's The Rise of Skywalker is projected to make about $80 million domestically in its first weekend in theaters. The movie is expected to make another $80 million overseas, pushing its projected four-day holiday weekend total to $160 million. I'm Tammy Trujillo.
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0: in the forecast on the way to our Friday morning, mostly cloudy, a 7 a.m. temperature of 55. The rest of our Friday's rain, heavy at times, scattered storms, a chance of flood issues, a high of 68. At night, more rain and storms and a low of 63. More storms on Saturday, too. I'm Chief Meteorologist Steve Raleigh, and that's your 9 First Warning Forecast on 55 KRC.
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5: The launch of SpaceX's most powerful rocket to date was scrubbed on Thursday. Several issues were noticed when the countdown was in its final minute on the launch pad in South Texas. No word yet on when SpaceX will try to launch again. The Starship V3 is the tallest rocket ever assembled. It's touted as the world's most powerful reusable rocket. It could be key to NASA's plan to return astronauts to the moon's surface following the success of the Artemis II lunar mission. Waymo is temporarily pausing freeway trips for its autonomous taxi service while it works to upgrade performance in construction zones. Affected cities include Phoenix, San Francisco, Los Angeles, and Miami. Severe weather and flooding issues have also led to a pause in all service in Atlanta, Austin, Dallas, Houston, and San Antonio. The company said that surface street operations remain in cities where the freeway service is paused. Officials in Nepal say over 270 people climbed Mount Everest on a single day this week. Mark Mayfield has that story.
6: The world's tallest peak soars over 29,000 feet between Nepal and China and attracts mountain climbers from all over the world. The most hikers to climb Everest in a single day had been 223, set back in 2019. The head of Nepal's Expedition Operators Association says that record was broken this week when 274 people climbed to the top. Nepal's Department of Tourism, however, puts the number at about 250 and says that they're waiting for climbers to return and provide evidence of their claim before confirming the new record. I'm Mark Mayfield.
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5: It's the end of an era for late night television. The Late Show with Stephen Colbert aired its final episode Thursday night after CBS announced last summer it was canceling the show. Over a dozen stars showed up to bid the comedian farewell, including Paul McCartney, Ryan Reynolds, Paul Rudd, and Jimmy Kimmel. The show closed out with McCartney and Colbert turning off the lights to the Ed Sullivan Theater. I'm Tammy Trujillo.
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11: President Trump's D.C. Arch design project has cleared a key hurdle after the U.S. Commission of Fine Arts approved a modified design on Thursday. The president has compared the 250-foot triumphal arch to the famed Arc de Triomphe in Paris, but he says it will be even more beautiful than the French landmark. The project's been met with opposition as a group of Vietnam veterans sued the Trump administration to try and prevent the arch's construction, citing a lack of congressional approval. The majority of Americans are worried about the rising costs of everyday goods. A new J.D. Power survey found that 46% of respondents said they are somewhat worried that the prices of essentials will go up in the next 3 months, while 41% said they're extremely worried about that happening. It's the end of an era for late-night television. The Late Show with Stephen Colbert aired its final episode Thursday night after CBS announced last summer it was canceling the show. The final episode closed out with Paul McCartney and Colbert turning off the lights to the Ed Sullivan Theater. I'm Tammy Trujillo.
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0: In the forecast, on the way to our Friday morning, mostly cloudy, a 7 a.m. temperature of 55. The rest of our Friday's rain, heavy at times, scattered storms, a chance of flood issues, a high of 68. At night, more rain and storms and a low of 63. More storms on Saturday, too. I'm Chief Meteorologist Steve Raleigh, and that's your 9 First Warning Forecast on 55 KRC.
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4: President Trump's D.C. Arch design project is cleared a key hurdle after the U.S. Commission of Fine Arts approved a modified design. The president has compared the proposed 250-foot triumphal arch to the famed Arc de Triomphe in Paris, but he says it will be even more beautiful than the French landmark. The project's been met with opposition as a group of Vietnam War veterans sued the Trump administration to prevent the arch's construction, citing a lack of congressional approval. But Trump insists congressional approval is not required, arguing the land is owned by the Interior Department. The majority of Americans are worried about the rising costs of everyday goods. A new J.D. Power survey found that 46% of respondents said they were somewhat worried that the prices of essentials will go up over the next 3 months, while 41% said they're extremely worried about that happening. Legendary NASCAR driver Kyle Busch has died following a sudden illness. Rory O'Neill reports.
5: A future Hall of Famer, in a statement, NASCAR called Kyle Busch a rare talent, one who comes along once in a generation. A two-time Cup Series champion, Kyle Busch won a Truck Series race just last week and was asked about future victories, giving a prophetic response.
6: Take whatever you can get, man. You never know when the last one's going to be, so cherish them all, trust me.
5: Kyle Busch leaves behind a wife, two young children, and countless racing fans. Kyle Busch was 41 years old. I'm Rory O'Neill.
4: It's the end of an era for late-night television. The Late Show with Stephen Colbert aired its final episode Thursday night after CBS announced last summer it was canceling the show.
7: If you're just tuning into The Late Show, you missed a lot. 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
4: Tributes poured in on social media, including from former President Barack Obama, who said that for more than a decade, Colbert has been making us laugh and, even more importantly, reminding us who we are and what America stands for. The show closed out with Paul McCartney singing the Beatles' Hello, Goodbye. Then the entire Late Show crew made their way onto the stage before Colbert and McCartney turned off the lights at the Ed Sullivan Theater. I'm Tammy Trujillo.
0: Clay and Buck.
8: Iran's neighborhood, the Middle East, a lot of these countries are thriving. Yeah, they used to look down on Saudi Arabia. They used to look down on Qatar. And they used to think, hey, those guys are backwoods. And now all those countries are thriving. 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
4: President Trump is praising the House Energy and Commerce Committee for voting to advance a bill that would make daylight saving time permanent. Jim Roop has details.
10: The committee approved the Sunshine Protection Act, introduced by Florida Republicans Rick Scott and Vern Buchanan, as part of a larger transportation funding measure. Trump arguing that changing clocks twice a year costs cities, states, and individuals hundreds of millions of dollars, especially when tower clocks require expensive, heavy equipment. He emphasizes these adjustments are excessive and unnecessary, Trump adding that he intends to work hard to ensure the Sunshine Protection Act becomes law. I'm Jim Roop.
4: A new study shows women recovering from breast cancer surgery may experience less pain if they raise their vitamin D levels. The BMJ Group did research showing people with vitamin D deficiency would benefit from vitamin D supplements before undergoing

0: undergoing a mastectomy. The study included 184 women with breast cancer who were preparing to have surgery. What appears to be a connection with vitamin D and how the body regulates pain. The study is in the journal Regional Anesthesia and Pain Medicine. A Florida Lyft driver is accused of using an AI-generated image to claim damages. Mark Mayfield has that story.
1: Two girls were charged a $75 damage fee for spilled fries and drinks in the back seat. A photo showed the mess. Their dad called Lyft after noticing a logo for Google Gemini in the corner of the image. Lyft offered to reimburse the family and said the driver would be penalized. I'm Mark Mayfield.
0: The Knicks now own a 2-0 lead in the NBA Eastern Conference Finals after crushing the Cavaliers 109-93 at Madison Square Garden. Cleveland will try to avoid the dreaded 3-0 deficit when the best-of-seven series shifts to Ohio for Game 3 on Saturday. Meanwhile, the Western Conference Finals resume tonight. The Thunder drew even against the Spurs with a comfortable Game 2 victory as the series now rolls into San Antonio. I'm Tammy Trujillo.
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6: President Trump's D.C. Arch design project has cleared a key hurdle after the U.S. Commission of Fine Arts approved a modified design on Thursday. The president has compared the 250-foot triumphal arch to the famed Arc de Triomphe in Paris, but he says it will be even more beautiful than the French landmark. The project's been met with opposition as a group of Vietnam veterans sued the Trump administration to try and prevent the arch's construction, citing a lack of congressional approval. The majority of Americans are worried about the rising costs of everyday goods. A new J.D. Power survey found that 46% of respondents said they are somewhat worried that the prices of essentials will go up in the next 3 months, while 41% said they're extremely worried about that happening. It's the end of an era for
5: late night. We're your watchdogs of wasteful spending. 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
7: Wait for 55 KRC Tri-State News Update. I'm Lee Mowen. We've learned the identity of the victim who was shot and killed along I-71 North near Silverton on Thursday afternoon. It took place around 1:45 near the Stewart Road exit. Hamilton County Sheriff's deputies found 22-year-old Robert Lee Rothwell III suffering from gunshot wounds. He was transported to UC Medical Center, where he was pronounced dead. Investigators are unsure how many people were in the suspect's vehicle, but say three others were with Rothwell at the time. The sheriff's office continues to investigate. We learned of the identity of the man shot and killed at Walnut Hills Wednesday night. It happened along May Street just after 9:15, close to Morgan Street. Officers found 40-year-old Eugene Walls shot in the chest. He was rushed to UC Medical, but died from his injuries within the hour. No suspect information has been shared, and since the police continue to investigate, it's the third shooting of Walnut Hills this year and the second fatality. Your forecast is next on 55 KRC, the talk station.
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4: 55KRC, Tri-State Weather. Get ready for a soaking forecast. Showers are going to move in this morning between 9 and noon and then widespread for the rest of the day. Even a few isolated thunderstorms. Your high today ends up in the upper 60s, and a flood watch has also been issued for most of the tri-state. Tonight we'll see storms fading. We're down to 63, and then tomorrow it's more scattered showers and thunderstorms in the afternoon with a high of 76. That's your 9 for morning forecast. I'm meteorologist Jennifer Ketchmark on 55 KRC.
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9: 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Happy Friday! Memorial Day weekend.

0: especially if you got your grass cut yesterday.
1: I did. It's the little things in life, especially when you get older. You have conversations about things like, oh, my God, I realize I'm older because, well, we were talking about cutting grass and the timing of cutting grass and all that. Anyhow, I'm glad I got mine done. I guess you got a couple hours between now and when the rain shows up in the neighborhood. If you were not capable of cutting your grass yesterday, boy, I could watch that stuff grow. Brian Thomas right here. Sounded like an old guy talking about cutting grass. It is Friday. I'm happy about that. I'm looking forward to a three-day weekend and, remembering those who paid the ultimate sacrifice for their country, serving their country, and dying in the process. Memorial Day, that's what that's all about. And hope you have something that you are going to have on your schedule to perhaps remember the fallen soldiers. You can show up at Gate of Heaven Cemetery. I know they're doing the thing. I've been talking about that of late. And I love talking to you. Feel free to give me a call, 513-749-5500, 800-823-TALK, with #550 on AT&T phones. Good morning. Joe Strecker, executive producer, internet research guru, all-around great guy, and the guy who's responsible for the rundown every single day right here tomorrow, this morning. Of course, Tech Friday with Dave Hatter, 6:30. We'll be talking about the price of, quote, and it's in quotes, free. There's that word, free. A lot of times I love that word, but when it comes to electronics and things like this, like Gmail, for example, apparently there is a price to be paid in spite of the fact that it's labeled free. We're going to talk about that with Dave, followed by Dr. AI chatbot. Have I got that right? Anyway, apparently don't use it. It's wrong 80% of the time, and I'm sure it's just an illustration of the broader problems of relying on AI. And finally, Waymo in Atlanta. Well, it went crazy, and I'm glad it's on the list because I saw that article. Apparently, these Waymos, which are self-driving cars, it's like calling a cab, except the Waymo shows up and there's no one in it. Well, apparently, if they don't have anything to do, they may circle your neighborhood. There was a neighborhood in Atlanta. They had all these Waymos were showing up and just driving around in a circle. So we'll find out about that. Of course, illustrating a broader point he's made before, what happens if someone takes over the self-driving feature and makes a car do stupid and crazy things, perhaps with nefarious intent? Citizen Watchdog in studio. The city of Cincinnati, I don't think, fully appreciates the benefit that Todd Zinsser brings through his watchful eye. Former Inspector General for the United States of America, Todd Zinsser, spending his retirement looking as or being the Inspector General for free, mind you. It's a hobby. Looking into the annex of Cincinnati City Council, the mayor, the city manager. Do you think he'll bring up non-governmental organizations this morning, Joe? I know the city funds a lot of those, and I do have a comment about that here momentarily. I am so looking forward to it. Not that I'm not overlooking Todd Zinsser in studio for a full hour on City Shenanigans. 8:05, Luke Rosiak. He's the Daily Wire reporter who was behind the series of articles about Medicaid fraud in the state of Ohio, and it's bad. And you know, when you look at national reporting, Minnesota, of course, is always the first and foremost thought. The big bomb that dropped was the Leering Centers and all the fraud. There have been prosecutions, and I've look, allegations of racism because it involved the Somali community. The Daily Wire reporter, Luke Rosiak, will be on at 8:05, broke the story on Ohio, or at least elevated it beyond most people's attention. Like, whoa, Ohio's that bad? Yeah, Ohio's that bad. Billions of dollars in fraud, waste, and abuse here in Ohio. Luke will talk about that at 8:05. And, of course, it's Friday. Jack Windsor from the Ohio Press Network on Ohio's Medicaid scandal, continuing a theme. And voter ID requirement has been added to the state constitution. It has a question mark after it. We'll see. Jack Windsor, 8:30. So, 513-749-5500, 800-823-TALK. It's racism, right? Going after the Somali community, committing fraud? I love this. From the New York Post. And there's her mugshot. Oh, my God. The founder. Founder, as in the person responsible for, the person who had the brilliant idea for the Minnesota food stamp program that ultimately ripped you and I off, the American taxpayer, of a quarter of $1 billion. Off to prison for 41 years. Amy Bach is her name. That doesn't sound like a Somali name, does it, Joe? Amy Bach? Oh, no, she's not a Somalian. This is the whitest white woman you could come up with. She's the founder of this whole thing, the whole behind the fraud scheme. I thought this was all racist, going after the Somalis. Well, they got her. She is not a member of the Somali community. Convicted of all counts in March of this year, prosecutors described her as the, in their words, ringleader of the biggest pandemic-era fraud scheme in the country. All the other, at least most of the other defendants in the case are, right, Somali immigrants. And the recipients of the aid of this organization, founded by white woman Amy Bach, were supposed to be members of the Somali community in Minnesota. Well, maybe she's racist, Joe, if she's coordinating the Somali community to rip off the Somalians for the benefit of the handful of people that are working for this organization. I don't know. Is she manipulating the Somali community members? They falsely claim to have served 91 million meals using the $250 million federal funds to bankroll their lavish lifestyles, which included a Porsche Panamera, north of six figures, 60 laptops, iPads, iPhones, diamond necklace, bracelet, and earrings, and designer handbags. Feeding Our Future was the organization that this white woman founded. Nothing to do with racism here. Went from receiving $3 million in federal aid to more than $200 million back in 2021. But when the Minnesota Department of Education started asking questions, and I don't know why it was the Minnesota Department of Education, but at least some state entity was asking questions about it, she filed a lawsuit against the state. Apparently that lawsuit, although the reporting doesn't reflect how it ended up, the money kept coming into her organization, Feeding Our Futures. During her trial, this is an interesting component. There were at least 6 email and text messages between her and Minnesota Representative Ilhan Omar. Bach, the white woman who started all of this, said Omar was instrumental in loosening the laws that set the stage for the entire ripoff scheme by introducing the Meals Act to Congress in 2020. That allowed the U.S. Department of Agriculture to issue waivers of school meal requirements during the pandemic. Oh, my God, the pandemic. We need to loosen our requirements. Oh, my God, we're all going to die. We need to loosen our requirements. No, we needed to open it up for fraud, apparently. Waivers sharply diminished oversight of the federal food program, allowing restaurants to participate without the usual site inspection. She was interviewed in jail by the New York Post. This Ms. Bach, white woman who started it all, revealed that Ilhan Omar would personally step in whenever the waivers ran out. She said she would, Bach said she struggled to believe that Omar wouldn't have known about the scheme. In other words, it was so bad and so egregious. And obviously, you know, if the state took notice of this because of the massive increase in spending that went out, gee, don't you think it would have been cool if Ohio had taken notice of the fraud, waste, and abuse that literally blew up in Franklin County? That's one of the things we'll be talking about coming up at 8:05 with Luke Rosiak from the Daily Wire. Yeah. The vast majority of funds spent in Franklin County, it's like red flag. This is a statistical abnormality like we have never seen before. How in the hell is it that Franklin County alone can consume so much of the Medicaid dollars here in the state of Ohio? Maybe we should investigate. Well, that's kind of box point from the jailhouse talking about Ilhan Omar. How in the hell could anybody not see this and recognize it as fraud, or maybe at least look into it because of the amount of money that's going out in these programs? Nothing to see here. That's funny. I'm sorry. You know, and fortunately, more and more people are catching on to these nonsensical allegations of racism. To the extent there's racism out in the world, and I'm sure that there are people who are racist, these fraudsters, and I would argue the vast majority of the members of the Democratic Party, are like the boy who cried wolf. They scream it at every corner. They used to be able to force you to cower in the face of an accusation of racism until you put that accusation under the lens of a sort of logic and reason, like I've been saying, and everybody seems to have acknowledged or was woken up to. You are insulting an entire race. For example, when you say they're incapable of getting a photo ID, step back from it, like, what? You are insulting logic, reason, and intelligence to say going after fraud, waste, and abuse in any government program is in and of itself racist just because the focus of the investigation happens to be a community of color. That's not everybody in the community. I've been arguing for such a long time, and people seem to be waking up to that. It's the subset. It's the criminals, including this white woman, Amy Bach. How did she get in there? Oh, she started it. Interesting that. Got members of the Somali community, not all of the Somali community, to join in her efforts to rip you off. Good luck in prison, Ms. Bach. 515 1655 Kara City Talk Station. Mike, I see you're on the phone. I'll be happy to take your call in a moment. Gotta go for just a couple of brief words. Be right back.
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0: 520. What's on your mind, Lemmy? Got criticized for bumper music earlier in the week. Like, sorry, bumper music's for Joe Strecker and Brian Thomas. And if you don't like it, I'm sorry. Music, subjective. What Joe and I like, we like. And if you don't like it, that's okay. We only get a couple of seconds worth. So live through it. Mike, thank you for holding over the break there. Appreciate your calling and a happy Friday to you, sir.
1: Well, same to you, my friend. Happy Memorial Day.
0: And to you. Well, not happy. Sort of solemn.
1: Yes, thank you.
0: Yeah.
1: Thank you for the correct.
0: I make the mistake all the time. You want to say happy as in you want people to remember it's Memorial Day, but then when you think about we're honoring the fallen dead, it kind of takes the, well, maybe not happy, you know, a salute.
1: Yeah, you get thank, it. Thank you for the correction, sir. A little message for Amy. Baby, sweetheart, remember this word. Karma, where you're going is going to be living hell. I wish you good luck, my lady. Good luck.
0: You talking about Amy Bach spending 40 years in prison for ripping you and me off?
1: I'd rather be dead, my friend.
0: Yeah, I know. I know. That's one of the reasons, you know, Mike, real quick, that's one of the reasons I don't believe in the death penalty, mainly because the state can screw up and send somebody off to die when they, well, hid evidence or whatever. We hid many times over that. But the other thing, the other component is, like think about child molesters. And one category of people that I really have no problem sending off to die for their crimes, the other part of me goes, wait a second. Their life will be a constant living hellish torment. So leave them in jail to have to experience that because it's better than getting the electric chair. I'd take the death penalty all day long over going to jail. Anyway, sorry to ramble on that, Mike. I'm feeling a Friday overwhelming me. Go ahead.
1: And I hope they live to be 100 years old.
0: Right.
1: Okay, here we go. You're almost there, my friend, with your cutting the grass, and that makes you happy. You will know when you're there, when you get up in the mornings to hear the birds chirp, when you're sitting in your garage waving at the kids on the school bus, going to school. You'll know you're there when you hear your neighbor's dog bark. That's all I've got to say, my friend. And again, happy Memorial Day.
0: I appreciate that, Mike. And I get what you're saying. I was having a conversation with my wife the other day. It's, you know, the idea that you know you're not retired, so whatever vacation you get, you appreciate. It's nice to have a day off, sleep in and everything. But in the back of your mind, or at least in my mind, the way my brain works anyhow, I'm not going to try to impose my brain function on you, but there's always that I got to go back to work sort of after this period of time. So that sort of relaxation, you know, smell the roses, live in the moment, never really quite manifests itself. So I'm thinking about what he said there, and I'm looking forward on some level to the day where, you know, I don't have anything in front of me except whatever I choose to do. And I also have to acknowledge that's kind of a frightening thing because I contemplate retirement regularly anymore. And I just kind of wonder what the hell I'm going to do in retirement. Will it be satisfying enough in retirement to merely live in the moment and watch the school children go off to school or smell the roses, listen to the birds chirp? It'd be a nice thing to be satisfied with that. I just, in my brain, I just don't know that can possibly happen. Hey, let's get rid of daylight savings. Let's do daylight savings bill. Is this finally over? House Energy and Commerce Committee, in a 48-1 vote, advanced the Sunshine Protection Act, which will make it daylight savings time 24 hours a day, 7 days a week, and 365 days a year, period, end of story. House Energy panel said the Sunshine Protection Act, they put it into the Motor Vehicle Modernization Act, which Trump calls the highway bill, sent it over to the House floor yesterday. The bill locks the country on daylight savings time for the entire calendar year. Do you have any problem with that? I love that idea. And you know what? I just found out from the reporting on this, and Newsmax gave me the reporting, I did not know they had done this before. I don't know how that flew underneath my radar all these years. President Richard Nixon signed the year-round daylight savings time in December of 1973, apparently in connection with the oil crisis. Okay, whatever. Much in the same way, the reason we got daylight.

0: savings time on again, off again throughout the year. The predicate for it is kind of a stupid idea. But in any event, I guess it as is reported, public support for that measure cratered as school children walk to school in winter darkness. And President Ford signed the legislation reversing it in October of 74. Does anybody walk to school anymore? I guess that's a question. Maybe modern technology and right, Joe. We do have streetlights and sidewalks and modern conveniences and amenities and a lot more school bus services than we used to have maybe back when in the early 1970s. I don't know. I think the landscape has changed a little bit, but is that really the reason why you don't want to go with daylight savings time all year round? Because the school children will have to walk in darkness.
1: Huh. Whatever.
0: Thank you, Liam. I appreciate that. That's kind of where I am on that subject. 525 right now, local stories or phone calls. Either way you want to go is A-OK with me. It is Friday, so I'm in a good mood. Plus, we got a stack of stupid coming up. And in the local stories, our award that we need to give out. Looks like American Airlines is going to get the award this morning. 525. Don't go away.
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0: Channel 9, first morning weather forecast, got a rainy day. It shows up around noon, all the rain does. We have a flood watch for the entire tri-state until 5 a.m. tomorrow. Expect heavy rain, and although they say severe storms are unlikely today, 68 for the high, 63 overnight low with overcast skies and spotty shower. So, rain moves on out yesterday. We might get some isolated morning showers, though. 76 for the high, 60 the overnight low with more isolated showers and storms, but Sunday is going to be dry. High of 80 on Sunday. It is currently 58 right now, 55 KRC, the talk station. 529 coming up at 530. At 55 KRC, the talk station. 513-749-5500, 800-823-TALK, 950 on AT&T phone. Look, all's right with the world. Tom's on the phone. Tom, good morning. Welcome to the morning show. Good to hear from you. Happy Friday.
1: Hey, good morning. Happy Friday. I was listening to people whine about their first world problems.
0: Yeah.
1: And my wife and I were talking yesterday about the school bus stuff. And I went to my elementary school or junior high. Well, they were both in walking distance, so I walked to school until high school. And then high school was in the next town to the north, so I got on a bus. And there were like two bus stops in our town. You had to walk to one or the other. There wasn't this dropping the kids off right in front of their house.
0: Oh, I know.
1: Like they do now. These spoiled little brats.
0: I know.
1: Yeah, they get dropped off right in front of the house. And, no, you know, so instead of one bus stop that all the other drivers have to deal with, you know, and stop for now, it's like every other house you have to stop. The arm has to come out and the lights go on. And you
0: know. Yeah. Oh, my wife sent me a text on that. She said, we met this guy that she went to school with. And I remember Nick from Avella when we visited and mentioned that kids that lived within 1 mile of the school had to walk to school. There was no bus service for folks. They viewed that as close enough. You don't need buses. He mentioned how my brother Paul would wave to him as the bus drove by while he walked to school, and apparently they lived beyond the mile radius, so they got bus service. Wow. Well, they were a farm community, man, and they had rural, and they could tough it up, and probably I can't imagine any single one of them complaining about it. Like, first world problems, as you suggest?
1: Right. It's about as stupid as having a streetcar run on the same line that buses run on. Right?
0: Yeah.
1: I mean, every time I see that, I how ridiculous is that?
0: Dave Williams of the Taxpayer Protection Alliance texted Joe and I earlier, I think it was last week, and there was a, if you want to buy a decommissioned streetcar because D.C. shut their stupid line down, you can acquire a streetcar for the low price of $35,000.
1: Jeez.
0: Jungle Gyms, where are you?
1: It costs a heck of a lot more than that originally, I guarantee.
0: Oh, yeah, no kidding. Jungle Gyms. Yeah, right. Maybe go a streetcar around Jungle Gyms.
1: Right. Yeah, that one is still sitting out front. But at least Jim's got it out there for like an ornament or something. He's not actually. I did think they did talk about trying to use it for the back parking lot or something.
0: Anyhow. Yeah, I know.
1: For a while they were talking about. But anyway.
0: The old wild African safari cars.
1: Yeah.
0: Go ahead.
1: Yeah.
0: You done?
1: It's all a waste of money, Brian. It's all it is. It's let's get a big pot of money. Let's come up with a reason for there to be a big pot of money, and we'll all dip our hands into it.
0: Oh.
1: And I'll get this, and I'll get that. You know, that's
0: you're
1: what
0: prescient.
1: It boils down to.
0: You're prescient because I have a jump the shark story along those lines that I'm going to get to after the top of the hour news and 6 o'clock before we get to Dave Hatter. It's insane.
1: Well, you kind of did already talking about the Minnesota fraud and the Ohio fraud. That's all the stuff's about, Brian.
0: Yeah.
1: Great. We can get a big pile of money.
0: The story I'm gonna mention makes that sound legitimate from the get go. I mean, we're talking. Like I said, it's a jump the shark story on NGOs. Create a fake cause and then ask for money for it. And if you're in Seattle, most notably, you're probably gonna get it. Tom, you have a message for the listening audience on this beautiful Friday.
1: Yeah. Right. Well, the problem is they don't ask for it. They demand it. And then they use guilt trips to get what they want just so they can have their greed satisfied. But don't vote Democrat. Have a great day. Have a great weekend. We'll have Memorial Day.
0: Memorial Day weekend. Yes, indeed. You enjoy it. I'll be back on Tuesday to talk with everybody. Let us see here. You want to give the award out, Joe? You ready? Here we go. Northern Kentucky is where we are, where a mom said her family lost what might have been, it would have been sad, their final goodbye with their son before he took off on deployment to the country of Spain out of CVG. Happened Wednesday. 18-year-old Brennan Phillips, and salute to you, Brennan, on your off to serve your country proudly. You signed on the bottom line, I have respect for you, my young friend. So he's being stationed in Spain. His mom said American Airlines, the award-winning recipient this morning, denied the family gate passes to send him off. She says American Airlines refused to issue gate passes for the family. And she suggested, this is Kelsey Wood, mother of 18-year-old Brennan Phillips. Wood said these passes are standard and allow families time to process the emotion, saying goodbye, of course. Can only imagine how difficult that is. Wood said her family planned to get the guest passes at the gate and share the final lunch with Phillips at the airport. She said airlines issue gate passes for military families so they can have that last moment together. That opportunity is given for the struggle, the emotions behind it.

0: And she's quoted as saying, talking to, WXIX, got to give props to the local, not Fox 19 reporting. Wood said American Airlines agent at the desk started asking questions. Does his order say he's being deployed? Did they in fact state that? We were told they did not. They said there was no return date. That's because he's not returning, Wood said. Wood said the American Airlines refused to issue the passes. She walked over to United Airlines counter and had no problem getting one, but had to return it when the staff realized her son was flying on American. Huh. How is it that United could issue a pass and American would deny it? She asked legitimately. Interesting. Anyway, the young man made it safely to Spain. She's left to wonder how her family was treated in one of the hardest moments, because these moments are important. They could be the last. United Airlines, the airline, wished Philip safety and his success in his assignment. Wood filed a complaint with American Airlines and received an email response with that acknowledgement. said it doesn't fix what happened. Now she's speaking out so other military families can hopefully avoid missing the goodbyes with their loved ones. So I guess make a phone call in advance, make sure that is taken care of in advance, or I suppose a final goodbye could be said anywhere. Or don't fly American. Well, there is that option, Joe. You're right. Apparently United is far more accommodating along these lines. So if you're making your choices on air travel, there's a reason you might want to go United as opposed to American. Joe, we want to give him the award this morning.
1: Here he is, the biggest douche of the universe. In all the galaxies, there's no
0: bigger. Yeah, good point, Jeff.
1: You've reached the top, pinnacle of douchedom.
0: In an effort to unring the bell of the award, I guess they anticipated getting here in the 55 KRC Morning Show, a letter to the parents and the family offered them a $75 voucher. Okay. 5:37 right now. Be right back with the Stack of Stupid. Don't go away.
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0: Here's your Channel 9 First Warning weather forecast today. Beginning around noontime, that's when the rain hits the fan. Flood watch is in effect until 5 a.m. tomorrow. Beginning at noontime, heavy rain is expected, although storms, severe storms, are unlikely. We'll see a high of 68 today with an overnight low of 63 with spotty showers tomorrow. After the flood watch ends, rain will sort of get out of the area. So expect some isolated morning rain. Beyond that, no. 76 for the high. Overnight low of 60 with just isolated showers. And on Sunday, it says dry, at least for the start. Storms may build in the afternoon heat, says Channel 9. High of 80 on Sunday. It's currently 58 degrees, and it's time for first traffic.
15: 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Highway traffic is in pretty good shape, even with a few accidents. The latest is on southbound 75 at Donaldson. They're on the right shoulder, cleaning up northbound on 275 above 32 at Eastgate. Chuck Ingram, 55 KRC.
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0: 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You got a podcast there. Corey Bowman talking on the program yesterday, and iHeartMedia aviation expert yesterday, all at 55KRC.com. Let's go to the phones before I get to the stack of stupid. Keith, thanks for calling this morning. Try to make it a happy Friday. Welcome.
17: Hi, Brian. How you doing?
0: It's Friday.
17: You know, I really hate to say it, but I think sometimes between Sunday, Monday, and Tuesday, pardon the pun, but we might have to send Clemenza Tessio and Luco Brazzi over to Iran to whack them real good. Because they're definitely not getting a message about the uranium. Also, I think maybe we need to put a severed camel's head on the present, on the bed of their present fearless leader. Because he's just not getting the message. And also, I think we might, Israel might have to send the guys, the hitman that are on ice at the Lot Chocolate Factory over there to whack them real good, too.
0: Keith, I do understand where that sentiment comes, and I only have to observe, oh, if it were only that easy. Greatest military the world has ever seen, the United States military, and every single resource it's got can't get a 15-mile strip of sea opened up and ferry boats through it. Brought to its knees by what we would all argue is an inferior country with an inferior leadership and a source of an inferior political structure, they brought the world, kind of, at least 20% of the world, to its knees. It's amazing, isn't it? Frightening as well. It's just a sober reality that you have to factor in. I agree with what you asking for, and I wish it was that easy. We pulled it off in Venezuela. It's a little bit more complicated when you deal with the Iranians. Oh, Joseph. Wow. Bellefontaine, Ohio. You got Vincent Jacob Winter. He's 35. He's been charged with one count of felony, aggravated trespassing. Apparently, he was arrested Sunday during a burglary investigation. Police report says an officer showed up at the city water department wells after a city employee found the door of one of the wells kicked in. Also showed the officer a pair of shorts and underwear. You see, you know where this is going. That were lying in the grass there. Officer found a wallet, pair of shoes with the Winter's Michigan driver's license. So he left some evidence there, clearly. Searched the property, found a man, later confirmed to be Mr. Vincent Jacob Winter. alongside a child, both naked and covered in mud. It says Winter was also holding a metal pole.
16: Phrasing.
0: Report said the officer told Winter to drop the pole several times. But he kept approaching and told the officer that he, quote, needed to stand down or he would be executed. That would be him telling the officer that. Winter also allegedly said that he was the president.
18: Drugs are bad.
0: I'm thinking, Joe. But he kept approaching. The officer used his stun gun. He said Winter fell onto his back but ripped the wires off of the stun gun, got up and charged the officer. Stunned a second time. But once again, pulled the wires off and then ran into the woods. Second police officer who responded for backup, able to locate Winter and arrest him. Meanwhile, first officer who responded said he calmed the child, who was described as a five-year-old, and then called Child Protective Services. The report did not indicate how the child was connected or if he was connected to Winter. Winter taken to the hospital before being transported to the Logan County Jail. Bellefontaine Municipal Court clerk said he is scheduled for a preliminary exam. I believe it's 26, so you got time to show up 10 a.m. at the Bellefontaine Municipal Court if you're interested. If the court determines the case should proceed, he would be bound over to the Logan County Common Pleas Court. Okay. 545, 55 KRC, the talk station. 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
18: The Ford Oval of Honor salutes military defenders of freedom. Swiss Army, U.S. Army Specialist 3rd Class William Will Lusher will be honored at a ceremony at the Reds game on May 24th for his service in Korea. Thank you from the Greater Cincinnati Ford Dealers.
0: Gemini says we got rain coming our way around noontime today. Flood watch begins and we'll have that in effect until 5 tomorrow morning. Heavy rain is likely. 68 for the high today, 63 overnight with spotty showers. Tomorrow, rain will move out, I guess, in the morning time. Got isolated morning showers predicted. Maybe some spotty storms showing up in the afternoon. 76 for the high Saturday, overnight low of 60 with isolated showers and storms continuing overnight. Sunday, though, say a dry start, but storms will build up in the afternoon. 80 degrees on Sunday for the high. It's right now 58 and time for traffic.
15: 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Highways are doing fine this morning. I'm not seeing any problems for your Friday morning commute at the moment. That includes northbound 75 that was shut down for road work at the lateral overnight. Chuck Ingram, 55 KRC, the talk station.
0: 551, 55 KRC Detox Station. Try to make it a happy Friday. And wishing everyone a solemn Memorial Day. Let's go to the Stack of Stupid. We go to Ashford, where a man was arrested after police said he broke into a neighbor's apartment while naked. Of course, it is Friday. This is the Stack of Stupid. Woman told police she woke up to the man. This man, 44-year-old Laramie Briggs Jr., who happens to be her neighbor.
22: What?
0: He broke into her home and began performing a sexual act over the woman while she was lying on the couch.
23: Why are you doing that?
0: I think we can all figure that one out. This, according to the Connecticut State Police Department. I don't know if they have the Castle Doctrine in Ashford, Connecticut, or the state of Connecticut. This guy is tattoo neck guy. He's got tattoo teardrop. Got piercings all over him. The guy's scary to look at in and of itself, but you know, he comes into someone's house butt naked and starts performing a sexual act. This would not work out well in my home. And something more would have happened to Mr. Briggs than shoving him out of the home, which is what police say happened. They just kicked him out. Troopers showed up at 2:30 in the afternoon. That's when the woman identified the suspect as her neighbor. Troopers found Briggs in his apartment, but he refused to come out and speak with the police. Troopers went into his home, gave him verbal commands. Police said he did comply with it, and that's when he was taken into custody. Charged with second-degree burglary, interfering with or resisting an officer, and disorderly conduct. Held on a $150,000 bond, obviously not in front of Judge Silberstein here in Hamilton County. Scheduled to appear at the state superior court later. Yeah, that's a warning to all would-be break-in naked guys. Anyhow, police in Tennessee confirmed the death of a pedestrian who was fatally struck by a semi-truck.
16: Phrasing.
0: Metropolitan Nashville Police Department report indicates the about 1:45 in the morning at the intersection of Harding Place and Donaldson is where this accident occurred. Officials say preliminary investigation indicated that a pedestrian was not wearing any clothing and acting erratically, standing in the middle of the intersection that the truck driver attempted to pass through and did attempt to avoid the pedestrian naked. Despite the attempts to avoid him, police said the man jumped onto the truck and then fell back onto the road when he was struck the rear of the trailer. Driver stopped, stayed at the scene like drivers have to do at any accident scene. Police said there was no evidence of impairment on the part of the driver anyway. pedestrian taken to the Vanderbilt University Medical Center, where he died as a consequence of his injuries. Investigation is ongoing. Medical examiner is going to work to try to figure out who this guy is through fingerprints and probably a toxicology report.
2: Drugs are bad.
0: That's what I'm thinking, Joe. How about one of those motion lights? You know, when you walk past the thing, the light comes on. Okay, you got that in mind. We go to Florida. 62-year-old man there named Robert Boston was ultimately arrested because he went over to his neighbor's property at 3 o'clock in the morning with a ladder, upset about the malfunctioning motion light. I guess it was just kind of flickering on and on. So he placed the ladder against the house next door, walked up, yanked the floodlight off the wall, left it on the ground, forcefully removed it so much that he caused $800 in damages by pulling the wiring loose from inside the wall, all while completely naked. And, of course, this was caught on surveillance footage.
23: How hard is it?
0: Well, he did have a watch on and also apparently a headlamp and flip-flop. So my comment that he was completely naked, mostly naked, arrested for trespassing and criminal mischief. You got to wonder what was going through that guy's head. Yes, he's angry about the flickering light, but don't you think you might at least want to throw a set of shorts on or something? 555, KFCD Talk Station. I mentioned to Tom at the bottom of the hour, I think I have the ultimate non-governmental organization Jump the Shark story. I'll let you decide for yourself, but, you know, in a world where government money flows out, that will be you going to work and giving the tax collectors your money, and then they send it out in the world for stupid things. I may have found the stupidest. Again, you can decide. We'll do that after the top of the hour news and a Tech Friday with Dave Hatter coming up at 6:30. I'll be right back.
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14: President Trump says the U.S. is not trying to intimidate Cuba despite the arrival of the USS Nimitz carrier strike group in the region. Trump says he doesn't expect further escalation with Cuba and wants to expand humanitarian aid and opportunities for Cuban Americans to return and help the country. A San Diego mosque is open again after a deadly shooting there earlier this week. The Islamic Center of San Diego held its first prayer service days after two teenage gunmen killed 3 people outside the building. SpaceX called off Thursday's launch of its massive Starship V3 rocket after technical issues surfaced during the final minute of the countdown in South Texas. The company hasn't announced a new launch date yet for what's being described as the tallest and most powerful reusable rocket ever built. SpaceX says the rocket is expected to play a major role in NASA's plans for future moon missions and a permanent lunar base following the Artemis II mission. I'm Tammy Trujillo.
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13: With your 55KRC Tri-State News Update, I'm Lee Mao. An investigation continues into a stabbing and tasing in Sharonville from Thursday morning. It took place along Malaya Drive just after 6:30. 2 people were fighting in the front yard of a house. Later, it was determined Colin Brown tried to escort the victim out of his house, which started the fight. Police found the victim with a stab wound and escorted him to Bethesda North for non-life-threatening injuries. Brown was still at the scene, but allegedly resisted arrest, forcing an officer to deploy his taser. He's facing aggravated burglary, felonious assault, and resisting arrest charges. The identity of the victim shot and killed along I-71 near Silverton was learned late Thursday evening. It took place around 1:45 in the afternoon near Stewart Road. Hamilton County Sheriff's deputies say Robert Lee Rothwell III suffered gunshot wounds. He was pronounced dead at the hospital. Investigators are still unsure how many people were in the suspect's vehicle. 3 were with Rothwell at the time. They continue to investigate. Your forecast is next on 55KRC, the talk station.
17: From the Hey, it's Blazer. 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
10: Get ready for a soaking forecast. Showers are going to move in this morning between 9 and noon and then widespread for the rest of the day. Even a few isolated thunderstorms. Your high today ends up in the upper 60s, and a flood watch has also been issued for most of the tri-state. Tonight we'll see storms fading. We're down to 63, and then tomorrow it's more scattered showers and thunderstorms in the afternoon with a high of 76. That's your night for morning forecast. I'm meteorologist Jennifer Ketchmark on 55 KRC.
0: 57 degrees right now, 55 KRC Talk Station. It's time for traffic, Chuck.
12: 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Highways looking pretty good for your Friday morning commute. Expect most of the weekend, holiday weekend travel delays to start a little bit later on this morning. Chuck Ingram, 55 KRC, the talk station.
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0: 606 and 55 KRC, the talk station. Brian Thomas, glad it's Friday, as I always am. And, of course, a solemn Memorial Day. Wishes to my listening audience, honoring the folks who paid the ultimate sacrifice in service to their country. That'd be Monday. So, as we enter Memorial Day weekend, it's a three-day weekend for me. I just found that out this morning. I knew it was a holiday. I just didn't realize that I was off on Monday. So, on Monday, for here on the 55 KRC Morning Show, it will be a best-of show. Draw your own conclusions as to whether that is an appropriately named program. But coming up on the 55 KRC Morning Show, it is Friday. It is the 6 o'clock hour. And you know, bottom of this hour, Tech Friday with Dave Hatter. That's one of the best. We were labeled as one of the best podcasts on the subject matter we deal with in the entire country. Made it, was it number 19 we made it to, Joe, on the list of 40 or 50? With a bullet. That's Dave Hatter gets all the credit for that. I am a mere facilitator of the information he provides, and you really should pay attention to Dave. He's trying to keep us all out of trouble. Today we're going to be talking about the price of quote-unquote free Gmail. Nothing is free, says Dave Hatter every Friday, even if you're not paying money for it. AI chatbot, one format anyway, apparently gets the answers wrong 80% of the time. And Waymo, the self-driving taxis, gone a little crazy, driving around neighborhoods by themselves. They took over an Atlanta neighborhood, driving in circles, I guess, in their off hours. Citizen Watchdog, in an hour, Todd Zinser is going to be in studio. What a great, great guy he is, dedicating all of his spare time in retirement to being the Attorney General or Inspector General for the city of Cincinnati. And yeah, we got problems on our hands in the city of Cincinnati, you know, like non-governmental organizations. I'm going to get to that in just a second here. Daily Wire reporter Luke Rosiak coming up at 8:05. He's the one that broke a lot of the news on the Ohio Medicaid scam. Outstanding reporting and lots of questions to ask Luke about the shenanigans going on here in Ohio, which are starting to sound like they're almost as big as the ones in Minneapolis. Where no, as I pointed out in the last hour, it isn't racist in Minneapolis, although the Somali community was deeply involved in fraud, apparently, at least in terms of one of the programs that was convicted, this woman convicted of fraud, waste, and abuse, $250 million, i.e. $250 million. Amy Brock is going to jail for 41 years because she ripped us all off. And look at her. Blonde white woman. The ringleader of what is described as the biggest pandemic era fraud scheme in the country. The rest of them, her minions in this one, also many of whom have been convicted or are facing conviction, Somali immigrants. So these allegations of racism, the person behind the whole thing, a white lady, at least as to that one. But pivoting over to, oh, I forgot, Jack Windsor from the Ohio Press Network after Luke Rosiak from the Daily Wire. And at 8:30, we'll be talking about Medicaid scandal with Jack, as well as the voter ID requirement and whether that's been added to the state constitution. Shark jump time. You know, I guess you have to ask, if you want money and you want to rip off the American taxpayers, just go to your local city council and demand taxpayer-funded resources. For what? Apparently, it doesn't matter. Just come up with the most bat crap woke concept you can come up with and ask for money. In this particular case, the city of Seattle's LGBTQ commission, they have one, I guess. They thought it important to urge the socialist mayor there, Katie Wilson, mayor, to declare a civil emergency over what these crazy activists describe as a growing trans relocation crisis, claiming, of course, not relying upon any evidence whatsoever, that tens of thousands of transgender identifying folks from throughout the United States fleeing those evil Republican states in order to seek sanctuary and refuge in Seattle, and it's becoming a growing problem. Oh my God, we've had an influx of tens of thousands of displaced transgender folks who ran away from Republican states because why? Well, genocide. Yeah. Here, let's read a statement from the coalition. Their public station, a statement promoting a rally, and it's not too late for you to be there. It's taking place tomorrow. The former Chaz Chop occupation zone, for the purpose of pressuring the mayor and Seattle officials into approving the additional taxpayer-funded resources for these folks fleeing genocide and vile legislation. That's right. Quote, genocidal and vile legislation across the United States have left transgender people with one option, to flee. These refugees need more support than what poverty-stricken, unemployed, and overwhelmed volunteers can do. Break that statement down. So you have no job, which, of course, supports the idea that you're poverty-stricken. You're volunteering your full time to help transgender issues, or at least the displaced transgender community. Hey, listen, it's their statement, not mine. And I suppose, how does one qualify relative need? The displaced transgender folks fleeing these evil, vile Republican states because of whatever legislation they think they feel they need to flee, heading on over to Seattle. How does one quantify relative need? But according to this group who purports to represent these folks, they need more support than someone who has no job and is unemployed and poverty stricken. Well, I have to ask myself, are they really in dire shape? Because they're calling for additional housing, too. This is kind of crazy. Specifically, the coalition is demanding taxpayer-funded housing specifically designated for trans-identifying individuals. They also want more funding for activists-run, what they call, mutual aid organizations. I don't even know what the hell that is, but they're getting money. City salaries for activists currently volunteering to assist, those are the folks I just mentioned before, the unemployed, impoverished activists spending all of their time, rather than working, looking for a job, spending all their time engaging in activism. We need to pay these people, is what this group is saying. So that in and of itself is crazy, right? We need to put on the city payroll activists? Well, apparently there's enough, I guess, willingness on the part of the activist community to do this unpaid. Anyhow, but I have to note that the folks who claim they've been displaced, they had enough money to travel to Seattle. One would think that they're probably well enough off that they can afford to, I mean, perhaps, you know, find an apartment or something. Activists demand protection from the federal government and also the firing of bigoted police, their words. Seattle LGBT Commission formal recommendation called for emergency funding streams to support organizations. Oh, there's the NGOs out there. Organizations that provide housing, stabilization, behavioral health support, food access, legal navigation, and violence prevention. Also urge city leaders to identify pathways for emergency or expedited funding to support organizations assisting with transgender arrivals. You see what's going on here? You come up, you make up something. Tens of thousands of fleeing LGBTQ members. These are transgender community folks. This has nothing to do with being an L or a G. It has nothing to do with being a B. Those are sexual preferences. Those have nothing to do with denying surgical replacement of genitalia, right? Nothing to do with that. So let's focus on only the transgender community insofar as this. In the entire nation, and I just used a ChatGPT kind of search here, so I'll take it as its word, and I realize it's probably biased. 1% of the entire United States of America identifies as transgender. One. So if you got 350 million people, that'd be 3.5 million people, generally speaking, across the entire United States, spread among all the various states. So you're telling me that across the entire United States of a population of 3.5 million people, if you believe that statistic, tens of thousands of them decided to move to because they're fleeing genocide. They made this decision. And all chose Seattle as the destination, which, at least according to Moto Action, or Moto Hooligans is one of the coalition of trans activist organizations that's behind this effort. Tens of thousands of them chose Seattle, so much so that Seattle is now overwhelmed with demand from people who had enough money to flee their state and move there. Does anyone think this doesn't add up logically, reasonably? But in an effort to do this, it reveals all of the reality that we're dealing with every single day. The non-governmental organizations come up with a crazy idea and ask some stupid city council for money. And if you give them money, I guarantee you, see, some people have suggested this goes on in the city of Cincinnati. I guarantee you they're going to form a coalition of their fellow peers to vote you back into office or keep you in your seat. I guess so they can continue the stream of money flowing into their pockets. Anybody think that NGO money's going to do any good? You think this overwhelming challenge they're facing with tens of thousands of homeless transgender people running the streets and roaming the streets of Seattle, do you think that money's going to result in literal housing for them? And all the additional services that they're asking for? What do you think, you know, if you really thought you were going to address this problem, wouldn't you be talking about literally hundreds of millions of dollars? And fun fact, this LGBTQ, Seattle's LGBTQ commission, their own recommendation letter names several of the organizations as already providing relocation, stabilization, housing, navigation, legal support, transportation, safety planning, and access to gender affirming healthcare. So this is actually a thing there. This coalition just wants more. Citing this new phenomenon. Jump the shark, maybe? I hope you appreciate that reference. I mean, but I bet the commie mayor out there and the rest of the Seattle the elected officials embrace the concept. And I bet they won't even question it. Because if they do, they'll be identifying the logical and reasonable, accurate response. Who, like, this, you people are crazy. Where did this idea come from? But then, of course, they'll probably be targeted by a bunch of angry, I guess, displaced transgender folks from outside of the community who are roaming the streets. 617 here, 55 Care City Talk Station. Feel free to give me a call, 513-749-5500, 800-823-TALK. 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
5: Time for a Channel 9 First Warning weather forecast. Rainy day today. It begins around noontime. We've got a flood watch in effect until 5 a.m. tomorrow. So expect some heavy rain today, although they say storms, severe storms are not likely. 68 for the high, overnight low is 63 with spotty showers. Tomorrow, we've got rain fading away in the morning, but then we have some spotty storms in the afternoon. 76 the high, isolated showers and storms overnight, low of 60. 80 degrees would be high on Sunday, but we used to get some dry conditions, maybe some afternoon storms. Right now it's 57 degrees, and it's time for a traffic update.
6: 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Highway's doing fine this morning. No accidents to deal with. Overnight work crews long gone. Northbound 75 and northbound 471 doing okay into downtown. Fifth Street's blocked to get ready for Taste of Cincinnati. Blocked off between Columbia Parkway and Walnut. Chuck Ingram, 55 KRC, the talk station.
5: F 55 KRC, the talk station. Very happy Friday to you. Tech Friday with Dave Hatter coming up at the bottom of the hour. Next, David's happy. I'm scratching my head over this one. Literally anything that is around me in terms of stories I'm scratching my head on this morning. Anyway, pivot over to House Minority Leader Representative Hakeem Jeffries. You know him. Member of the Congressional Black Caucus. He was on MS Now, formerly MSNBC, I guess. Doesn't matter. Nobody watches it or listens to it, and so nobody probably heard this statement, at least in my listening audience. Here's what he had to say. Well, we referring to the House Congressional Black Caucus. He is speaking as a representative, although he purports to speak on their entire behalf. Maybe he does. I don't know. We, that is the we he's referring to. Well, we are proud to stand with the NAACP that has appropriately called for black athletes to abandon the Southeastern Conference schools when these schools are in states that are targeting, in an unprecedented fashion, black political representation. This is the redistricting argument. Now, you can talk all day long about whether this is a target of black political representation. Apparently, blacks can be represented by white people. Just ask Joe Biden about that. Ask all the other Democrats who scream about black Democrats and Democrats need to be black, blacks need to be Democrats. Joe Biden, if you're not voting for me, then you aren't black. Whatever. It's insulting as hell, and everybody knows that. So, no, black political representation is not being denied, because I'm sure in these very Republican states, a black Republican can run and the people will vote for that person. But the broader question is that we understand that it's going to require a level of courage and character and conviction, and these are personal decisions that will have to be made. The personal decision is his call for young black athletes to not participate in college sports, most notably the SEC. That's an NC2A division. Now, you're an 18-year-old, one of these, well, in this, you know what, the goofy part about this, it's not the school that made this decision. It was the state elected officials who decided to go down the redistricting road. The school had nothing to do with it, and the school could be completely against it. So anyway, it's not the school that's held at fault, but you don't want to play ball in a state where they have this going on, says Hakeem Jeffries. All right, let's say you got a scholarship, and it's a good school on paper. You know, the school wasn't responsible, as I point for the legislation. So you have this awesome opportunity. You're going to be playing college ball. You're basically a pro athlete at that point. You're going to bend the ask of House Minority Leader.

0: Hakeem Jeffries and the NAACP to just say, no, I refuse to play ball in that state. Joe acknowledges what my dad would have said to that. You know, if I was in that particular position as a black off to college basketball college student, I got two words for you, Hakeem, and it ain't happy birthday. Thanks, Joe, for reminding you of that one. Don't go away. We got Tech Friday with Dave Hatter coming up at 6:25 right now, 55 KRC, the talk station. 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
3: When I interviewed the president, I realized something in the middle of the interview is that the president was being somewhat obscure in terms of giving the specifics. 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What is your... He'll say, I'm not telling you. You know, why would I telegraph that? But I've known President Trump for 30 years, and I can tell you the guy I know was as happy as I've ever seen him. 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
0: Gemini weather forecast tells us the rain is on its way, showing up here around noon. Flood watch kicks in. We got it until 5 o'clock tomorrow morning, so we'll expect heavy rain, but no severe storms, according to Channel 9. 68 for the high, overnight low is 63 with spotty showers. Rain in the morning, isolated showers, and then spotty storms in the afternoon. Sounds like a break in the middle of the day tomorrow with a high of 76, overnight low is 60 with isolated showers and storms. and then a dry start of Sunday. Storms may show up in the afternoon. 80 for the high then. It is currently 58 in time for traffic.
1: 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Highway's doing fine this morning. No accidents to deal with. Overnight work crews long gone. Northbound 75 and northbound 471 doing okay into downtown. Fifth Street's blocked to get ready for Taste of Cincinnati. Blocked off between Columbia Parkway and Walnut. Chuck Ingram, 55 KRC, the talk station.
0: It's 6:30. It's Friday. It's appointment listening time. Every week, Tech Friday with Dave Hatter from Intrust IT, who sponsors this awesome segment, IntrustIT.com. They sponsor it, and yet they're providing such an amazing value to the listening audience. Welcome back, Dave Hatter from Intrust IT. According to the Business Curl, you guys are the best in the business when it comes to helping businesses with their computer needs. And I know you've been at this for multiple years. Welcome back. It's great to have you on the show.
6: Always my pleasure, Brian. Yeah, Intrust has been at it for more than 30, and so have I. So, yeah, long time.
0: That's amazing, Dave. 30 years in the business. I bet you remember programming in DOS, don't you?
6: I remember DOS very well. Yeah, we could talk about some DOS commands if you want, batch files.
0: Yeah, all kinds of good stuff. I used to know how to work that DOS, and it all disappeared on me when we had the various forms of Microsoft and Apple coming out, taking the place of your own programming.
6: Been around for a long time.
0: Well, first out of the gate topic, something you are regularly talking about, maybe not as directly as I'm going to state it. There is no free when it comes to really anything, and that stands also for the case of Gmail.
6: Yeah, Brian, this is a topic you and I have talked about sort of indirectly many times. There is nothing free, right? Data centers cost money. Servers cost money. Firewalls cost money. Programmers cost money. Electricity costs money. All the infrastructure that it takes to build these platforms, apps, et cetera, run them to provide services to you, all costs money, substantial money, as a matter of fact. And I think people lose sight of the fact that these companies that are building these things, fill in the blank, Meta, Alphabet, the parent company of Google, et cetera, they're not building this stuff for free, right? They're not doing this out of the goodness of their heart. They're building it because they monetize your data. It's called surveillance capitalism. I did not coin that term, although I wish I would have, because it really accurately describes where we're at. And ultimately, if you're not paying with money, you're paying with data. You are the product, not the customer. So Forbes had this piece, which I thought was very interesting. And the research is actually based on research from a company called Proton, which is who I use for my personal mail, VPN, and various other things. Proton's based out of Switzerland. It's interesting, but for full transparency, right, this is Proton's analysis of what Gmail and what Google, ultimately Alphabet, their parent company, can make off a quote free unquote Gmail account. And as you read through this, right, they say what advertisers pay to reach users, Google has a price for you, says the company behind Gmail. We found it. Proton analyzed over, now I'm quoting directly from this Forbes article, 54,000 demographic profiles using 2025 ad auction data to estimate what advertisers pay to reach different types of Americans. The price point difference is stark. While the average user generates about $1,605 a year in advertising value. Now, I just want to stop there for a second.
0: Yeah.
6: You can use other so-called free services, or you can pay a nominal fee, generally less than what you would pay for a couple of Starbucks a month, to have a private service that isn't using your data and selling your data this way. So the average user generates $1,605 a year. If you're 35 to 44 years of age living in Bozeman without kids and using a desktop, so you're not using Gmail on your phone, you're using a desktop computer, that figure soars to $17,929.30.
0: Explain that the dollar figure relative to who's getting it and how it's generated, because I'm a little confused, Dave.
6: Well, I think what they're trying to say is that if you're in that particular age range, 35 to 44, and apparently in Bozeman, Montana, and you're using a desktop computer, you are a highly targeted demographic. You must have money and spend money. And thus, to advertisers, they're targeting you so that the amount of money that Alphabet can charge those advertisers to get to you, to send you the personalized ads and so forth, that they're able to do because they're reading your email. They're reading everything that's going through. I mean, here's the bottom line, right? No, and again, this is not just an Alphabet / Google specific thing.
0: No.
6: If your data is going through one of these services, Facebook, whomever, right, they're capturing data about you. So if you're a Gmail user, especially if you have the Gmail app installed, you know, they're not only able to read whatever is in your email, they're potentially collecting other things. We talk about apps all the time.
0: Right.
6: You know, Brian, all the other information that they can potentially collect because you sign off on it when you sign the terms of service and the privacy policy by installing the app. So they're able to collect all this data, which they use to build very granular profiles about you, and then, you know, use that to give to advertisers so they can give you very personalized ads. So advertisers are willing to pay big bucks to get to these people. Because they apparently know, I'm speculating here just based on that much larger number. I mean, that's, you know, many, many times larger than the average $1,605. Those are people that have money and spend it, right? Then they say here at the other end of the scale, an 18-year-old, a 24-year-old father in Fort Smith, Arkansas, using an Android phone and making low-value searches generates $31.05.
0: I see.
6: So that's 577 times difference between two people using the same free service.
0: But they want the ones with buying power. They don't want the chaff. They just want the wheat.
6: That's exactly right. Now, later in this article, and I'll post this, people should go see for themselves. They put together an infographic that just shows you some additional high-level data. I mean, this goes into some more data, right? $760 is the median annual ad value. $17,929, the value for the Bozeman person. Then they're going to say top 10% of profiles are heavy desktop users. They generate 43% of all advertiser value. So what that's telling me is people using a computer, a full-blown computer, not a phone, are more valuable to advertisers. They spend more money than someone using like an Android phone. And then they say here, over a decade, the average American represents roughly $16,050 in ad value. The most monetized profiles approach $180,000.
0: Jeez,
6: you know, and again, it's got a lot more detail in here, but the bottom line is, and the point I'm trying to make is, surveillance capitalism drives all this stuff. Facebook is not free. TikTok is not free. Gmail is not free. If you're not paying for it, you are the product, not the customer. That's not necessarily bad or nefarious. That's just the trade-off you're making. And I would encourage people to find more privacy-oriented services where your data is less likely to be used this way, even if you have to spend a little money on it.
0: Yes, don't use Google. I do believe you've, or any Alphabet product, you've admonished my listening audience many times in the past over that. Don't go away. We got to talk about Dr. AI chatbot. Apparently, don't use that. It's wrong. Anyway, more with Tech Friday's Dave Hatter. After I mentioned Memorial Day, coming up at Gate of Heaven Cemetery, a solemn occasion, Memorial Day. So this Monday, join Gate of Heaven for a meaningful day of faith, remembrance, and patriotism, as well as, of course, prayer. It's Gate of Heaven Catholic Cemetery, honoring and remembering loved ones gathered together on the sacred grounds of Gate of Heaven, beginning at 10:30 in the morning for the Memorial Day presentation. Guest speaker Alison Estes, who served as Captain Estes during the Cold War, via heartfelt reflection on freedom and honoring those who sacrificed to defend it. Followed up by the Hamilton County Honor Guard doing a presentation of a ceremonial wreath in honor of the fallen heroes, and then a Warbirds flyover tribute. That is the after that presentation. On to 11 a.m., be there at the Memorial Day Field Mass presided over by the most reverend Archbishop Robert Casey. And then at 12:30, the Patriotic Rosaries taking place in Veteran Garden at Section 28 of Gate of Heaven. That's Monday for the solemn occasion of Memorial Day. Learn more about Gate of Heaven, its mission, and the details for the event on Monday, gateofheaven.org.
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0: Abbreviated weather in the interest of time. Flood watch starts at noon. We got a heavy rain coming our way today. 68 for the high. Tonight, 63 for the low. And then varying degrees of rain all the way through the weekend into Memorial Day. It's 58 now. It's time for a quick traffic, Chuck.
1: 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Highways continue to look good early on this Friday morning. Getaway day for most for the holiday weekend, but that's not going to start to back up till a little bit later on this morning. Chuck Ingram, 55KRC, the talk station.
0: 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I just have to observe, isn't it interesting the climate change hoax has completely disappeared because we need data centers? So, yeah, that disappeared. We all noticed that. Sorry, Dave. It's hilarious. It's just proving me right. After all these years, I've been waiting for the moment in time we all woke up to the reality that no, carbon dioxide is not going to kill us. But you're going to get the answer wrong if he is Dr. AI chatbot. Is that what we're talking about?
6: That is what we're talking about. But if I could interject real quick,
0: Brian,
6: I want to give kudos to Ohio. I know we've talked about this a little bit before. You guys really are leading in a lot of ways in cybersecurity. And I especially want to thank Secretary of State Frank LaRose. They've invited me back. This will be the fourth time now I've gone somewhere in Ohio. We've been to Toledo. We've been going to Dayton. We've been to Columbus. We've been to Cincinnati to do free cybersecurity seminars for small business. It's called Are You Cyber Safe? Cybersecurity Basics for Small Business. The next one is next Thursday, May 28th in Dayton on campus up there. If you just look up Ohio Secretary of State Frank LaRose, you'll find it online. I've been promoting it in my social media. It's basically a four-hour seminar, different speakers talking about topics geared for small business, because obviously small business is the backbone that makes America work. And they are frequently, Microsoft just said, small businesses are 4x more likely, Brian, to be the victim of a cyber attack. So Are You Cyber Safe? Next Thursday, free, Secretary of State Frank LaRose. This AI chatbot thing, this is my problem with so much of this stuff, Brian. So what this article says is, in a lab, under lab conditions, with experts using these tools that know how to do the right prompting and so forth, their diagnoses are as much as 90% accurate. Okay?
0: Okay.
6: But out in the real world, where people are using these tools themselves, they have to enter their own prompts. The accuracy drops to 35%. And, you know, that could be, you know, it doesn't really get into too much detail about that as much as just the my concern with all of this is, you know, if you don't know how to ask the right question, You're not going to get the right answers.
0: Garbage in, garbage out, right?
6: Yeah, that's exactly right. And you got to remember, everything you're putting into these things, if you're talking about sensitive medical conditions you have or think you have, who knows where that data is going, right? Who knows how that might be used against you? So I would encourage people to think long and hard about how they use these tools. But this goes on to say multiple studies tested major AI models, including ChatGPT, Claude, Gemini, Grok, and others. When given partial medical information, the way real conversations unfold, these systems crashed harder than a Windows 95 computer trying to run Cyberpunk 2027. A little humor from the writer there.
0: I kind of got it.
6: Actually, if you're a nerd like me, that is actually kind of funny. But they say, you know, these models are great at naming a final diagnosis once the data is complete, but they struggle at open-ended start. That's precisely when you're most likely to consult AI, when symptoms are vague and you're fishing for answers. So, you know, if you're using these tools in this way, you might want to rethink that, or at least do your own research, A, so you can ask better questions, and then B, verify the information you're getting. And I would also encourage folks to consider the sensitive information that you're putting in these things and how, again, where it's going, how it could be used, and how you may ultimately not appreciate that because they're not bound by HIPAA. They have no legal requirement to protect your data.
0: Of course not.
6: Right? So
0: you're the one going out into the wilderness asking out loud questions, basically, when you're doing these types of searches. So I think you give up any expectation of privacy since you're going out into the world with your open question.
6: Yes, I agree wholeheartedly. And again, just so folks, if you think you're going to get good medical advice using these things, understand what this study and others have shown and proceed carefully.
0: All right. Well, Waymo, I saw this article and I immediately thought of you last week, Dave, and I'm glad it's on the list. Cars running amok. It's kind of our future. Don't go away. 6:45 right now, 55 KRCD Talk Station. 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
0: Channel 9 weather forecast. Got rain showing up today around noontime. Flood watch kicks in at noon, lasts until 5 o'clock tomorrow morning. So expect heavy rain today, although no severe storms. 68 for the high. Overnight low is 63. More rain. And then on into Saturday and Sunday, we got, well, between heavy rain and light rain, but a lot of rain. It's 58 degrees right now. It's time for traffic.
1: 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First wreck of the morning, northbound 75 at the ramp to 12th Street in Covington. They are over on that ramp, so I'm not seeing a huge delay approaching the Brent Spence as of yet. Chuck Ingram, 55 KRC, the talk station.
0: It is 6:50 at 55 KRC, the talk station. It's Friday and happy one, too. It's Dave Hatter's segment, intrustit.com, for all the help you need for your business computer needs. I love that you're dealing with this story here, Dave Hatter, because I thought it was really comical, although if you just kind of step back from the comedy of it, it illustrates your point about how this can be really frightening. What happened with the Waymo taxis?
6: Yeah, this is interesting. So, you know, we've heard a lot lately about autonomous vehicles, self-driving, all that sort of thing, right? It's gotten, as AI has gotten a lot more prominent and a lot more press, the idea of self-driving vehicles has become a lot more popular, a lot more press. But we've seen that these things don't always work as they intend. There have been stories in the past where in some areas where people don't like these things, they'll run up and throw an orange cone on the hood. And then it just stops because it doesn't know what to do. It thinks there's construction or something. So this is not the first time you've seen this kind of story. And I've said for a long time, Brian, you know, I'm not necessarily against this stuff. I can tell you, I don't really like to drive that much. Okay.
0: You're one
6: because
0: of them.
6: Frankly, yeah, I'm one of them because frankly, you know, it takes your attention. You have to focus on what you're doing.
0: Yeah.
6: Not everyone is as kind and considerate as they could be out on the road, as I'm sure you know.
0: I love to drive. So, people make driving interesting. It makes them more for a more difficult chess game.
6: You know, if I could get in my vehicle and it would just take me where I want to go and I could do something else, I would love that. But as a guy who spent most of his career, most of the almost 30 years doing this, writing software, I know how it works. I know human beings made all this stuff still. It's full of bugs. We hear about all these vulnerabilities now found by AI. I'm not going to trust it. Plus, again, what is the decision-making process? I'm sure you've seen the old idea of, okay, if you're in some sort of self-driving vehicle and the choice is run over a baby in a baby stroller or drive you off a cliff, what's it going to do?
0: Right.
6: Right? So, yeah, I won't be riding any fully autonomous vehicles anytime soon simply because I don't trust the software. That's the bottom line. That said, this story here, this one was written up in Car Scoops. Apparently, as many as 50 Waymo taxis entered a cul-de-sac in 1 hour. They were just sort of roaming around. No one seems to really know exactly what was going on here. Obviously, the neighbors did not appreciate this. And there's video of this out there.
0: Yeah, it's the image of it. These are empty cars. Yeah. There's no driver in any of them anyway. And so they're just kind of driving around your neighborhood, like reconnoitering the place for some crime they intend to commit or something.
6: that's an interesting thought there. Yeah, you can, if you go look up this story, or you just search for this again, like it from apparently Channel 2 WSB TV, empty Waymos invade Atlanta neighborhood, circle cul-de-sac for hours, right? So you can go watch the video of this. So in a statement to Road and Track, Waymo said it has addressed the strange routing behavior of its autonomous vehicles in Atlanta, though it didn't specify the cause. Yeah, they give you this sort of standard corporate bromides here about we're committed to being good neighbors and that sort of thing. But, you know, if you think about it, right? So according to one resident who spoke with WSB TV, as many as 50 Waymo robo-taxis drove around the cul-de-sac between 6 a.m. and 7 p.m. earlier this week. The extra traffic is a nuisance, but locals say the bigger issue is a safety risk given the children or pets live nearby. Not to mention, you know, what does this do for you trying to get in and out of the neighborhood? And just the sort of weird, creepy factor. I mean, imagine if you looked out and there were suddenly, and these cars, from what I've seen, at least in this neighborhood, all basically look the same. You know, they're covered with sensors and so forth, which make this possible. Yeah, you know, if you just looked out and suddenly all these things were driving around in your neighborhood, it would be unsettling to me, at least. So
0: absolutely.
6: Yeah.
0: And the answer to your question, does the baby get run over or do you drive off a cliff? It depends on who's in the wrong. If you're having to make that decision without the use of artificial intelligence or some automated system, if you're in the road, you are exercising the you're driving appropriately within the confines of the law, then the baby gets the bad news. But if you're driving erratically, you're drunk, you're impaired, the baby's in the right and is on the sidewalk, then you have to take the bad news. Isn't that how that all works out, Dave?
6: Well, you would think, and plus, Brian, then what is the legal accountability here? You know, all as far back as like 1979, there's one of those old school slides, if you remember, where you'd like write on the transparency and put it on the overhead projector.
0: Oh, yeah.
6: Yeah, that's old guys like us. We know about those things, the overhead projectors and the transparencies. But there's an old slide that keeps showing up, allegedly from IBM, that basically says something to the effect, I'm paraphrasing, you know, computers can't make management decisions because there's no accountability. Now, you know, obviously, if one of these cars injures someone, kills someone, Waymo's going to get sued. But again, who is ultimately accountable here? Since there's no driver and the car is autonomous, this, in my mind, is going to continue to raise lots of interesting legal questions as this technology progresses. And I guess we'll see where it all goes. But
0: and ethical ones. And congratulations, yeah. Dave Hatter, because of your knowledge, your wisdom, and your wonderful stories that relate to so much more than just the individual subject matter. This is what, the 19th most popular tech show in the country podcast?
6: According to me and podcasts, it is, Brian, but obviously couldn't do it without you and Jim.
0: Ah, hey, man, I'm a facilitator.
6: Appreciate you guys.
0: I minimize my performance here because all I'm doing is giving you an opportunity to enlighten all of us and me. But Joe Strecker said he will take credit. Tech Friday, Dave Hatter, interestit.com, and to get his Substack and all the articles he refers to and more throughout the week, follow Dave. 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Dave Hatter, thank you so much for your company sponsoring the segment and helping us out each and every week. And I will look forward to next Friday, another edition of the program.
6: Always my pleasure, Brian. I hope we're doing some good, keeping people safe out there. And I look forward to talking to you and Joe and your listeners next Friday.
0: Amen, brother. We'll see you then. Coming up, full hour of Citizen Watchdog, former Inspector General for the United States of America, Todd Zinser in studio. Please stick around because you know what's happening today. Of course, it's a Friday news dump day. It's a 3-day weekend. So naturally, the city of Cincinnati is going to release its budget this afternoon. Don't go away.
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25: Thousands showed up to mourn the loss of three men who were killed protecting children inside a California mosque. San Diego police say a crowd of about 5,000 people attended a traditional Muslim prayer service on Thursday at the city's largest mosque. The men were eulogized as heroes for stopping two armed suspects on Monday from entering the Islamic Center of San Diego, which also has a primary school with dozens of students. President Trump says an aircraft carrier strike group is not being used to intimidate Cuba. While speaking from the Oval Office, Trump was asked about the USS Nimitz entering the region this week. It comes as tensions rise between the U.S. and Cuba. The Mandalorian.
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28: Wait for 55KRC Tri-State News Update. I'm Lee Mowen. We've learned the identity of the victim who was shot and killed along I-71 North near Silverton on Thursday afternoon. It took place around 1:45 near the Stewart Road exit. Hamilton County Sheriff's deputies found 22-year-old Robert Lee Rothwell III suffering from gunshot wounds. He was transported to UC Medical Center, where he was pronounced dead. Investigators are unsure how many people were in the suspect's vehicle, but say three others were with Rothwell at the time. The sheriff's office continues to investigate. We learned of the identity of the man shot and killed at Walnut Hills Wednesday night. It happened along May Street just after 9:15, close to Morgan Street. Officers found 40-year-old Eugene Walls shot in the chest. He was rushed to UC Medical, but died from his injuries within the hour. No suspect information has been shared as Cincinnati police continue to investigate. It's the third shooting in Walnut Hills this year and the second fatality. Your forecast is next on 55KRC, the talk station.
29: Hey, it's Blazer. 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And look, I'm pro cookout. 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
0: athletes wanted. 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
6: Tri-State Weather. Get ready for a soaking forecast. Showers are going to move in this morning between 9 and noon and then widespread for the rest of the day. Even a few isolated thunderstorms. Your high today ends up in the upper 60s, and a flood watch has also been issued for most of the tri-state. Tonight we'll see storms fading. We're down to 63, and then tomorrow it's more scattered showers and thunderstorms in the afternoon with a high of 76. That's your 9 for this morning forecast. I'm meteorologist Jennifer Ketchmark on 55 KRC.
17: 58 degrees right now at 55 KRC Talk Station. It's time for traffic. Chuck Ingram.
7: 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Northbound 75 had an accident near 12th Street in Covington. That's been taken care of. Just a bit heavy between Kyle's and downtown. Everything else on the highway is looking good, including westbound 275 at Loveland. Chuck Ingram, 55 KRC, the talk station.
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9: The Ford Oval of Honor salutes military defenders of freedom. United States Marine Corps Lance Corporal Melvin Heiss will be honored at a ceremony at the Reds game on May 24th for his service in Vietnam. Thank you from the Greater Cincinnati Ford Dealers.
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0: It's 7:06 at 55 KRCD Talk Station. Got a full hour sitting in studio with the man himself, Todd Zinser. He is Citizen Watchdog. That's the name of his podcast, where he is always looking over the finances, mostly of the city of Cincinnati. He was former Inspector General for the United States of America, and he's got a hobby in his retirement. That is being the Inspector General for the city of Cincinnati, since apparently, welcome Todd Zinser, we don't have someone who is a disinterested sort of like fox in the hen house type is what we apparently have in the city of Cincinnati. There's no independent, disinterested, unbiased Inspector General for the finances of the city of Cincinnati.
1: That's right. The only thing the city relies on is that they have their financial statement audit every year, and that is overseen by the state auditor. But other than that, if they want an independent view of this issue or that issue, there's nothing there.
0: But the estate auditor wouldn't, for example, track down whatever non-governmental organization got city taxpayer dollars to see if they actually performed the function that they were being paid to do.
1: That's exactly right.
0: So the money could go out the door and result in absolutely nothing, or it could accomplish the goals. We just have no way of knowing.
1: That's right.
0: All right. The
1: only thing the auditor or the outside audit does is make sure that the books are properly represented by their financial statement.
0: So 2 and 2 is 4.
1: Exactly.
0: That's it.
1: Yeah.
0: Well, they don't question or look into who the money is going to what purpose, or just like the money went out and it's accounted for.
1: That's right.
0: All right.
1: We are going to provide some input to the outside auditor about all of these discrepancies, but all these practices of the city that really aren't wise, that really need to be examined in terms of whether or not the city has proper internal controls and things like that. We're going to write them a letter, and we're going to write a – I've already written a letter to the financial advisors on their debt capacity. But we're going to start using these outside organizations to try to make sure the city is properly addressing their finances.
0: I will strongly encourage those letters to be written. I just am sitting here with this sort of like Hans Blix writing a letter to the Iranians about enriched uranium or something. Yeah, that worked. Anyway, Todd Zinser, we at least have you there pointing out all these errors and what I would potentially argue some really, I would say, shenanigans insofar as who's getting money and what that money is going to. I think most notably to get campaign workers out, to get people reelected, or in the case of the mayor, maybe get the mayor elected, that kind of thing. Anyway, my subjective opinion on that. Let us start with the Farmer Music Center.
1: Okay.
0: Now, the Symphony Orchestra, right?
1: Yes.
0: Is in charge of the new music center, formerly Sunlight Pool. That's where this is going, correct?
1: That's right.
0: An outdoor music venue. Right. We had River Bend, right?
1: River Bend's still there.
0: PNC Pavilion.
1: That's still there.
0: And so we needed another one. Well, so just let me get through that, because I just want to, we have a lot of music venues, right?
1: Yes.
0: But we need another one, says the city of Symphony Orchestra. I'm having struggles today, Todd. They put together the package. They worked the math on it. They decided what it was going to cost. Did they ever, at any point in time, come to the city of Cincinnati and say, we need you to throw some money at this project to get it finished or get it accomplished?
1: Well, they've done that recently.
0: No,
1: yes.
0: I know recently. But, I mean, this was in the development stage, and ground broke and everything.
1: Right.
0: And then, lo and behold, after all of that, the city decides they're going to put $5 million toward the project, claiming that the project was going to generate revenue that would make the $5 million expenditure worth it. The return on investment is going to be so great that this is a wash, or at least we're going to benefit more financially from that than the $5 million.
1: Right.
0: Since they were never asked for money at the first place, the music venue was going to be built anyway. Aren't we going to get whatever return on investment is, even without the investment, Todd Zinser?
1: Yes, we will.
0: Then why do we spend $5 million? Why did the city spend $5 million on this?
1: Well, it's $8
0: million. Oh, sorry. Of course it is.
1: Well, they haven't actually voted on that yet. They voted on putting it in the budget to be voted on.
0: Which budget comes out this afternoon at some point a Friday going into a three-day holiday weekend.
1: That's what I'm told.
0: Yeah, there's nothing nefarious about that either.
1: No, I don't know that anybody's going to be spending their weekend going through the budget.
0: Except you. I know what you're doing. It's going to be rainy out anyway, Todd. Put your feet up, get a beverage, and sit down on the back porch and read the budget. But no, seriously, why? I mean, whether or not it's ultimately approved, and let's hope it isn't, because it sounds ridiculous.
1: Well, here's the thing is that when they decided to vote to put this in the budget, I filed a records request to see what analysis, what documents the city council members were looking at before they voted on this.
0: Because the symphony came to the city and asked, correct?
1: Well, they I think they came to individual members of city council. There were four members of city council or five members of city council that pushed this through.
0: Mm.
1: But I don't think they came to the city. I think they came to city council members. And so then
0: it seemed to come out of nowhere.
1: Yeah. So the only thing that the city council members were working with was an eight page PowerPoint presentation. And my point was that's not due diligence.
0: No.
1: Whether you're for it or not, you're obligated to do your due diligence. And so we'll see what happens. We'll see whether it makes it into the budget or not. But my guess is that it will be in the budget.
0: Well, I think a foundational point needs to be made here. Maybe I should have brought it up at the outset. We have a giant hole in the budget, don't we?
1: Yes.
0: How many millions of dollars is it that we're sort of underwater, if I can phrase it that way?
1: Well, this is a very good subject because the operating budget is in the hole, they say, $29.5 million. But the way they're going to pay for this $8 million, it looks like, is they're going to take money out of the capital budget. And what I've come to find out is that there's all kinds of spending in the capital budget that isn't necessarily related to assets of the city.
0: There are parameters around what can be funded out of the capital budget, right?
1: Yes, there's a lot of parameters. But what I've found out is that Ohio law says that these economic development projects, like the Farmer Music Center, you can classify those as capital expenses, which is crazy to me. But
0: well, it is. But it's a project that the city wasn't even really involved with.
1: No.
0: It's not in the city limits.
1: It is in the city
0: limits. Oh, is it? Okay. Well, I do stand corrected.
1: Well, the campus is what they're calling it. Half of it is in the city,
0: Lord.
1: And the other half, River Bend's in Anderson Township.
0: Yeah, that's kind of what I thought the whole thing was. So my apologies.
1: River Bend,
0: I'm ignorant. I mean,
1: River Bend 2.0 is going to be in the city.
0: Are we awash in cash on the capital budget side?
1: No, but what they can do on the capital budget side is they can borrow money to pay for the things that they've got in the capital budget.
0: So $8 million borrowed, meaning debt service has to be paid on that, like borrowing money to build a streetcar that no one rides. You got to have the debt service paid on it over time.
1: Right. I don't know exactly how they're going to handle the $8 million, but I don't think it's going to be in the operating budget. It's going to be in the capital budget. They have money in the capital budget. I'm not sure exactly how much that they have some flexibility with.
0: Slush fund?
1: I don't.
0: Can't call it that.
1: I wouldn't call it that, no.
0: No, okay. Well, you know, going back to legally defined terms and characterizations.
1: But the capital budget does encumber or obligate the city to pay these monies. Right now, the city is got a $1.6 billion debt. They're in debt over $1 billion. And so that plays into their credit rating with Moody's and whatnot.
0: Oh.
1: And so they're supposed to be having another briefing from their financial advisors to tell them exactly how much room they have to borrow before they start impacting their credit rating.
0: Oh, we'll put a little more flesh on the bones of that brief topic. We've got that to go over. We have COVID money to talk about. We've got the railroad board he's been working with and following up on. Convention center district money. There are so many things that Todd Zinsser can go over in this hour. We'll see if we can't pack them all in. Don't go away. It's 7:15 right now, 55 KRCD Talk Station. 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
0: Time for our Channel 9 weather forecast. So rain starts around noontime. That's when the flood watch starts, and it's in effect until 5 o'clock tomorrow morning. We will be getting heavy rain today, but Channel 9 says no severe storms. 68 for the high today, down to 63 overnight with more showers. Tomorrow, kind of broken up. We got rain in the morning, and we got spotty storms in the afternoon, high of 76. Isolated showers overnight with a low of 60. And on Sunday, they say we get a dry start anyway, but maybe in the afternoon we might get some storms. Sunday's high is 80. It's right now 58. It's time for traffic.
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0: Cincinnati in terms of COVID money, too. Let my listeners know the disturbing fact you just told me off mic.
1: Well, Cincinnati received almost $300 million through the COVID program called the State and Local Fiscal Recovery Fund. And it was that money, that $300 million, was based on a formula that the government used. And that formula was very generous to Cincinnati. And the people think that that money was intended to keep the lights on, to keep the government's lights on.
0: Yeah. Well, that's the bill of goods we were sold.
1: Right. It did a lot more than that. About half of that $300 million, the city could argue kept the lights on. But the other half, the other $150 million, according to a report that the city filed with the federal government, the Treasury Department, they were able to create 60 new programs or contracts helping to implement those programs.
0: 60.
1: 60.
0: With COVID money.
1: That's right.
0: The finite COVID money that came in.
1: That's right.
0: So what did the city think it was going to do when the COVID money wasn't there anymore, Todd Zinser?
1: Well, I think that's where we're at right now. I think that's why this budget is pretty important, because it is the first budget since they've cut off the COVID money.
0: Oh, boy. You know what, Todd? I'm as happy as I can be that you're here today, but how enlightening this conversation would be if you could go through the budget to see what happened with those 60 organizations.
1: Yeah.
0: Do you think they will be prioritized over, I don't know, maybe longstanding challenges and needs the city of Cincinnati has overlooked now for decades?
1: Well, that's the whole issue with the way the city is funding all of these programs with outside organizations. And, you know, it's going to be difficult for them now to say, well, we don't have the money to those outside organizations. And it's really surprising how much money they give out to these community groups.
0: Right. And this is a growing phenomenon. I mean, if you roll back, decades you have to go back when the idea of throwing heap loads of money to any random NGO that comes in with their handout. I mean, I just read this article, but I called it a jump the shark moment. At Seattle, for example, the LGBTQ community is claiming that there in Seattle, they were flooded with tens of thousands of displaced transgender people who fled the evil red states because of genocide against the transgender community. And apparently they all landed in Seattle. So they are in need of housing. What else are they asking for? Relocation, stabilization money. I don't know what housing navigation is, but legal support, transportation, just money to the NGOs that are going to help just the transgender community. This is the kind of thing that's going on in Cincinnati, basically.
1: Right, right. What they do, and in fact, you know, I have family in Seattle, so I keep track of what's going on there.
0: You saw that one, too.
1: And it's very, Seattle's experiences are very similar to Cincinnati's, but Seattle's a little bigger city. But what happens is by putting these programs in place the way Cincinnati has, is that the city becomes a magnet for people who need these social services.
0: Right.
1: You know, whether they're from Kentucky or Indiana or Michigan. But we've actually had representatives of the CPD in our community council meeting that said, yes, the West Side in particular right now are a magnet for these kind of social programs. And it's it just snowballs.
0: Shocking literally no one.
1: Yeah.
0: You put a bird feeder up, the birds show up at the bird feeder.
1: That's correct.
0: This is, in essence, what's going on.
1: That's
0: so
1: right.
0: So the crazies out in the world that have their hand in the cookie jar of taxpayer dollars realize that Cincinnati is an easy mark.
1: Well, I actually have used that term before.
0: You have?
1: Yes, I have.
0: Great minds think a lot. 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
5: Channel 9 says we got a flood watch starting around noontime and lasting until 5 o'clock tomorrow morning because we're going to get some heavy rain beginning midday. 68 for the high. Overnight low is 63 with more showers. Rain in the morning, showers in the afternoon, maybe a storm or two tomorrow. High of 76. Overnight low of 60 with more isolated showers and storms. At least we get a dry start for Sunday, and it's going up to 80. It's 58 degrees now. It's time for traffic.
6: 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Highways continue to look good this morning. No accidents to deal with, not even a broken down in your way. Southbound 71's under 20 minutes. Fields Ertl into town. Chuck Ingram on 55 KRC, the talk station.
5: 729 on a Friday, and happy one to you. We head on into Memorial Day weekend, remembering those who paid the ultimate sacrifice. Looking at Todd Zinser across, he's paying the ultimate sacrifice, diving through the books at the city of Cincinnati and coming up with some, you know, painful conclusions everybody needs to know about. Like, for example, let's stay with this NGO money. The COVID money that flowed into the city of Cincinnati, $300 million, you mentioned 60
7: programs
5: were funded with that temporary infusion. So the city of the Cincinnati School Board acknowledged that when they hired new people with COVID money, those people are going to lose their situation because they got a budget hole. So they did the right thing. It may have sucked to be that person who lost their job, but practically speaking, that's the only thing that could happen.
7: That's right.
5: Now, what do you anticipate with regard to these 60 outside entities who were funded by COVID? You said it was going to be a difficult thing for the city. But how difficult is it to say, sorry, sucks to be you? There, I just did it for him. You know, you're not getting any more money this year because we don't have it. We're $30 million in the hole.
7: Well, the city council has put themselves in a position where they fund so many of these outside groups, and that's where they get their support from. That becomes their base. And so to say no to some of these groups puts a lot of pressure on them. And that's why...
5: So what?
7: Well... That's how I feel, Brian. But if you're a politician sitting up there, you're going to want to help your constituents.
5: Well, walk me through this here. Being a council member, isn't it considered a part-time job? Whether or not it is.
7: That's what I've been told,
5: what's
7: yes.
5: What's the salary of a Cincinnati council person?
7: I think they get like $65,000.
5: $65,000 a year.
7: Yeah.
5: And they need, I mean, for that job, they're willing to sacrifice their integrity and put the city of Cincinnati in financial peril. So they continue to fund organizations that were only bought with a temporary infusion of cash. That's the logic that they're walking through on this.
7: They think they're doing a good thing, Brian, by spending money on all these programs.
5: But the problem is, and you mentioned it before, we're going to bring it up again. You suspect that's exactly what these NGOs are doing. They're politicking, they're campaigning, they're increasing the numbers of voters that will continue to keep any given council person in their role or the mayor.
7: Right. One person's NGO is another person's community organizer.
5: But we, you and I, council, does not know what happened with the money when it went out the door. I mean, because there's no accountability. There's no inspector general looking to see if whatever goals were accomplished actually got accomplished.
7: Right. There may be a piece of paper that the NGO files with the city at the end of the year saying what they did, but nobody goes out and audits them.
5: That's a wolf guarding the hen house in itself. We're going to give ourselves our own report card.
7: Yeah. And that capacity just doesn't exist with the city. There's an internal auditor who does about 6 audits a year, but that's about all they have.
5: Well, and that audit really consists of only the 2 and 2 is 4 kind of audit, not did they accomplish the goal audit.
7: Right. They classify their audits as internal control audits. So, for example, on this police evidence room report that they talked about on...
5: Oh, yeah. Real brief, explain the police evidence report, because this is a good illustration.
7: Yeah, so the auditor went out and identified the police evidence room as a worthy audit target. So they open an audit, but it's an internal audit. So they just go through and say, okay, your rules say that you need to do this, that, and the other thing. You're not doing this, that, and the other thing. And there's 2 issues in particular that the media focused on. One was the mislabeling of evidence, and the other was the lack of inventory by the court property unit, which I guess is civilian. I was surprised to hear that unit is civilian. They handle all the evidence.
5: Like drugs firearms and whatever else the police pick up in the course
7: exactly.
5: of their duty.
7: So, for example, in that case, they weren't doing a proper inventory, and they weren't doing background checks of the people that work in the court property unit.
5: So the audit revealed a lack of paperwork.
7: Right.
5: Did they do anything else?
7: That's right. What they don't do is, okay, we have a problem mislabeling evidence. What bad thing happened because of that? Did any bad thing happen because of that? And the same with the lack of inventory. Did we find what problems that created for the CPD? They don't take that next audit step. So for me, I would have an internal inspector in the police department to go through and do these kind of internal control checks. And when they identify a bigger issue, like mislabeling evidence, then the internal auditor should come in and examine that particular issue. But that's not how it works.
5: Wow. You know, sadly enough, even in just this short 3 segments that you and I have done so far, we haven't even scratched the surface of what's going on in Cincinnati. Wow. Elections do have consequences, folks. You might want to factor in somebody else in the mix next time around, in spite of the fact that your taxpayer dollars, my city friends, have gone to fund campaigns for the people that are, well, letting you down every day. 7:35 right now, more with Todd Zinsser after my words for Fashion Pro Roofing. 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
5: Here's your Channel 9 First 20 weather forecast. A lot of rain. Starting around noontime, and a flood watch begins at noon, lasting until 5 o'clock tomorrow morning. So heavy rain, but they say no severe storms today. You get the rain and a high of 68. You get a little more rain overnight with a low of 63. Flood watch again ends at 5 o'clock tomorrow morning. Rain will fade out. Then you get some sun in the midday, I guess, and then spotty storms show up later in the afternoon. We'll have isolated storms overnight. 76 the high on Saturday and overnight down to 60. It's 57 now. It's traffic time.
6: 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Highways continue to look good this morning. No accidents to deal with, not even a broken down in your way. Southbound 71's under 20 minutes. Fields Ertl into town. Chuck Ingram on 55KRC, the talk station.
5: 739, 55KRC, the talk station. Citizen Watchdog. Find that podcast where you find your podcast. Produced by Joe Strecker, who can produce your podcast, too, like he does for Todd Zinser, Citizen Watchdog in studio. Before we leave the NGO thing, I got to ask you a question, Todd Zinser. Are there a lot of these NGOs getting money for violence programs, violence prevention, community outreach regarding violence, gun, whatever?
7: Right. That's the new... You got to put youth violence, anti-violence, or something like that in your grant request or your application for a grant if you want to get it funded.
5: All right. Well, let us try to be objective. There is a violence problem in the city of Cincinnati.
7: Yes, there is.
5: We have neighborhoods that are dangerous. I talked to Corey Bowman about violence the other day. We have people shot all the time. We know certain areas are worse than others, but you know therein lies a challenge. Some communities are plagued with violence. And these programs are supposed to solve that problem. And yet, I haven't noticed a statistical improvement. I get a sense there hasn't been a statistical improvement, that violence is going down in these various neighborhoods. So what have these NGOs, going back to the original question, and right. We don't know the answer because you pointed out that nobody follows up and finds out what these NGOs are doing. So if the violence problem has not been solved, how long have these NGOs been getting money for violence-related programs, Todd Zinter?
7: Well, probably at least the last 3 years.
5: Oh, at least?
7: So.
5: But violence has been a problem prior to that.
7: Violence was a problem prior, and violence has still been a problem.
5: So apparently throwing money into the world hasn't accomplished anything, and maybe that puts an exclamation point on your earlier point. Nobody is following up to see if anything's been done, but you don't really necessarily need that follow-up because violence has not tapered off. These communities have not been made better by the work of whatever NGO is supposed to be doing the work. Ergo, they're not doing anything that's worthwhile.
7: Well, that's the question, because if the city were able to say, okay, we gave a $50,000 to this group, this is what they did with that $50,000, and this is how we think it promoted anti-violence. So if we had something like that, we'd be in a better position to know whether we're getting anything from our money, but they don't do that.
5: They don't. They're not obligated to do that.
7: Well, I don't know. I think you're right. They're not obligated, but they should be.
5: They should be.
7: They should be.
5: It's like the fiduciary obligation.
7: Yes.
5: These are taxpayer dollars. These are my constituents' earnings taken from them. They demand accountability, but they deserve accountability. Even if I'm not obligated under city statute or law or whatever provision of whatever code, I'm going to do it anyway because I want to know what's happened with this money. Because you know what? There's 8 million hands that are trying to get in the cookie jar, and we got a $30 million hole in our budget. So let's find out if we're getting any real ROI on our NGO dollars.
7: Yeah, I just don't think the city council or the city administration have that awareness that people want accountability. I don't think they appreciate that.
5: Well, you know why? Because no one shows up and votes, except apparently the contingent that is being pushed to go and vote by these various non-governmental organizations who are apparently just nothing but political activists.
7: Well, a lot of them are, that's for sure.
5: That's a sad state of affairs. How do you continue doing what you're doing when no one ever pays attention, asks or answers your questions? You regularly present them in written form. You show up at council meetings. You say your statement. You bring this to their attention. They surf their cell phones while you're talking.
7: Well, I recently did get a response to my email from one member of city council.
5: Which email? What was the subject matter?
7: It was about the Farmer Music Center and how they're obligated to do due diligence. Mr. Kramerding emailed me back and said, I agree.
5: But he's demonstrated, he's been the most open council person to demonstrate a willingness to at least concede your points.
7: Yeah, he's communicated with me on a couple of points. And he's the head of the budget committee, which is the one that I really focus on.
5: Oh, so you have a watchful eye over the budget that comes out today and what he actually did or didn't do.
7: Yes, we'll see.
5: Maybe get you back on the program after you've done that, a budget analysis. Let's pivot over to the railroad money. That's going to solve all of our problems. Let's sell the railroad. Bad idea. They didn't listen to us saying it was a bad idea, Todd. So the railroad was sold. Now they got this big pile of money generating interest on the investment. I understand that. It's a lot of money, millions of dollars. What's happening with it? Is the board involved in the decision-making on any of this?
7: Well, the board met this week on Tuesday, and I attended the meeting, and I raised three issues during my public comment period. First was the railroad board or the trust is growing. I think it's up to 1.8, almost 1.9 billion. It is growing,
5: of course,
7: but the city is still having problems spending the money in a timely way. But what I complained, I don't know if I complained, but I pointed out to the board that the city issues a memo or a report to the city council every month on the budget, the status of the budget and the status of their finances. And it's a 15-page memo generally, and it attaches another 100 pages of financial information. And through all of that, there's not a single mention of the railway money. There's no reference to the railway money in this report. And so I pointed that out to the board. It's like, it should not be that way.
5: Right.
7: And you know, I'm hoping that the board will have some influence over the city and how they do that.
5: What's a revenue source for the city of Cincinnati?
7: Well, that's what I mean. It's in there.
5: Right.
7: But they don't tell you what numbers are associated with the railway money. It's just not in there. And so the thing that the city has been doing in order to spend the railway money more timely is that they're transferring money that's already been obligated to longstanding projects,
5: right,
7: that they used other capital funds for. They're transferring that money elsewhere, and they're transferring railway money onto those existing projects to try to start using more of the money.
5: Projects that were funded by the capital budget, like the old way, like
7: that's
5: we
7: right.
5: used to do before there was railroad money.
7: Right.
5: That project has money allocated from the capital budget to get the project done.
7: Right.
5: Fast forward, we sold the railroad. We have a new capital source. So we're now putting railroad money into something that was in a prior budget and already fully funded.
7: Right. And
5: it's like padding the books in some way, isn't it?
7: Well, what it does is it raises questions about are those funds actually being used on eligible projects? My concern that I reported to the board
5: existing is that infrastructure
7: is that when you start shifting this money around, you got to make sure that railway money goes to eligible projects.
5: Existing infrastructure, which one of those projects would have been. So that frees up money in the capital budget that was really allocated for the prior infrastructure project and can free that money up for something that isn't existing infrastructure.
7: Exactly.
5: Jeez Louise, Todd Zinser, I'm calling foul right now, man. 747, 55 KRCD Talk Station. Don't go away. We're not done. We could talk for hours with this man. But I first want you to go to 223 on Route 42 between Mason and Lebanon. That's my favorite gun shop. My favorite people own it. Wendy and Jeff, they're awesome. They know everything there is to know. The staff there is awesome. They'll treat you great. And they have used firearms. And there's a huge selection. You can save some money on a used firearm. So if you've got a firearm you are not using, you want to sell it, take it to 223. You get top dollar for it. Maybe you want to buy a new one. Put some money from the old one you're not using into toward that. Put some cash in your pocket. However it works. So head on over to 223. Take training classes there. It's the safest, cleanest indoor range you're ever going to be on. The people out there are just fantastic. So online, you find out all about them at 223.com. 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
5: Channel 9 weather forecast, got our flood watch starting at noon today. That's when the rain shows up, and it's going to be heavy rain today. 68 the high, overcast tonight, spotty showers and 63 for a low. Flood watch ends at 5 o'clock tomorrow morning. Rain will move out in the morning, but come back later in the day. Spotty storms possible in the afternoon. Saturday's high 76 with an overnight low of 60, along with, yes, isolated showers. It's currently 57, and it's time for traffic.
6: 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Southbound 75 continues to look good. Union Center towards 275, beginning to slow a bit below the Reagan Highway towards Paddock. Northbound 75 and northbound 471, both wide open into town. Chuck Ingram, 55 KRC, the talk station.
5: 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Go there for podcasts, links, Tech Friday Dave Hatter information, and, of course, every Friday, Crime Stopper Bad Guy of the Week. Welcome back to the 55 KRC Morning Show. A very happy Friday to Officer Tiffany Green from the Cincinnati Police Department. We're talking Crime Stoppers Bad Guy of the Week. Hey, Tiffany, nice neck tattoo for this guy.
16: Nice. Good morning. How
5: good
16: are
5: morning.
16: You?
5: Good morning. I'm doing great. Happy Friday.
16: Thank you. Christopher Royce is wanted by the Ohio Adult Parole Authority for a felony parole violation. Mr. Royce was originally charged with burglary. Christopher Royce is a male white. He's 38 years old. He's 5'11 and 170 pounds. Christopher Royce has a history of drug abuse and assault and was last known to live in Hamilton, Ohio. Listeners, if anyone has information on where police can find Christopher Royce, please call Crime Stoppers at 513-352-3040 or submit a tip online at crime-stoppers.us.
5: Well, unless he has a real long turtleneck, he's made it easy for us to spot him in a general crowd. Look at the neck tattoo. You can see his photograph and his information, 55KRC.com. Thank you, Tiffany Green. Have a wonderful Memorial Day weekend, and a salute to you and everyone else at the Cincinnati Police Department for the work you do each and every day. So check it out, 55KRC.com. You will remain anonymous. If your tip leads to an arrest, you'll be eligible for a cash reward. So anyhow, back to Todd Zinser, Citizen Watchdog. I'm just still reeling from that revelation about shifting money around for previously funded program or previously funded infrastructure. Mm-hmm. And then, because you know damn well that the problem the city of Cincinnati has is that the railroad money is limited to
7: That's
5: existing
7: right.
5: infrastructure.
7: That's right.
5: And they've been reeling and struggling with that problem for a long time. I guess, how is it, moving aside from that weird, probably, I won't say the word criminal, but whatever, How is it that they're having trouble spending? Are we not laden with projects? Like say for roads, for example, how many miles of roads have they ignored and not kept up on for the last 30 years or so?
7: Well, they had somebody from the city's Department of Public Services at the board meeting for the trust, and they tried to describe the system that they have for getting projects funded, and it's like a five-stage process, and it requires all these projects require the city council to approve them, and that delays things. But
5: well, that's kind of an oversight function that I suppose is in place to make sure that nothing shady is going on, right?
7: Yes.
5: Okay.
7: And
5: in spite of that,
7: the I lost my train of thought.
5: I bet
7: the process that they use to fund these things is convoluted to begin with. And then what was interesting, at least from my perspective, is that the person briefing was from the Department of Public Services. And every department has some kind of Cincy on track, some kind of railway money projects going on. This person was from the Department of Public Services. And he said that we've also taken over this responsibility for the Department of Health because they don't have enough people to help them spend this money. So the Department of Public Services has taken that on. And that's what goes on throughout the whole city government.
5: Do we need an NGO to fund, to help them or let them manage the railroad money work? Huh?
7: You know, Brian, I don't think that's that far fetched.
5: I know. I know that's not an idea they didn't think about already either. Todd, real quick, how about the board? Going back to your point about the city apparently moving previously funded capital budget projects and then shifting it to a railroad money funded project, does the board have any say about that? I mean, No. Can they like veto it and say, whoa, that is not the intent of this money. It's for future infrastructure projects.
7: Well, I've been advocating that the board needs to exercise some oversight about how the money is spent.
5: Yeah. Could they unilaterally take that role? Or would they need some sort of...
7: I think their fiduciary responsibility includes that, but they don't agree with me. And well, so,
5: of course they don't. They don't want the work.
7: Yeah, they're not really interested in getting into the city's business like that.
5: Why? Because it'd bring about accountability?
7: Well, I don't know.
5: Todd's going to let you draw your own conclusion. Todd Zinser, wow, what an eye-opening hour. I appreciate, even though I don't live in the city of Cincinnati, whatever goes on in the city of Cincinnati impacts the entire tri-state region on some level. They're $30 million in the hole, and we've got major shenanigans declarations how I'm going to boil down this hour. Todd Zinser, Citizen Watchdog. Follow his podcast. Find him on Facebook under Yes, Citizen Watchdog. And on behalf of every taxpayer in the city, thank you for doing this, Todd. Thank you.
7: Well, it's my pleasure.
5: And sadly, you don't get any as much action in response to the problems you've identified. You get ignored constantly. But hearing that and knowing that in the face of all of this, I think it's a real important thing for voters to know about in the city of Cincinnati.
7: I agree, Brian.
5: Todd Zinser, God bless you, man. Have a wonderful 3-day weekend. And don't go away, folks. After the top of the hour news, Luke Rosiak, the Daily Wire reporter who broke the news on the Medicaid fraud in the state of Ohio here. And we got a real problem on our hand. He's going to join us after the top of the hour news, followed by Jack Windsor. Also on that subject, plus voter ID requirements added to the state constitution, question mark? That's with Jack Windsor at 8:30. Don't go away.
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0: Just the news. 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
2: An aircraft carrier strike group in the Caribbean is not being used to intimidate Cuba, according to President Trump. While speaking from the Oval Office yesterday, Trump was asked about the USS Nimitz entering the region this week. Trump said he wants to provide Cuba with humanitarian aid and open the country up for Cuban Americans to go back to help. President Trump says 5,000 troops will go to Poland after all. Trump made the announcement on social media Thursday and said the deployment was based on the successful election of the now president of Poland, Karol Nawrocki. The announcement follows an unexpected move by Pentagon Chief Pete Hegseth earlier this month to scrap sending troops to Poland, a move that was criticized by both parties.
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12: With your 55 KRC Tri-State News Update, I'm Lee Mowen. An investigation continues into a stabbing and tasing in Sharonville from Thursday morning. It took place along Malaya Drive just after 6:30. Two people were fighting in the front yard of a house. Later, it was determined Colin Brown tried to escort the victim out of his house, which started the fight. Police found the victim with a stab wound and escorted him to Bethesda North for non-life-threatening injuries. Brown was still at the scene, but allegedly resisted arrest, forcing an officer to deploy his taser. He's facing aggravated burglary, felonious assault, and resisting arrest charges. The identity of the victim shot and killed along I-71 near Silverton was learned late Thursday evening. It took place around 1:45 in the afternoon near Stewart Road. Hamilton County Sheriff's deputies say Robert Lee Rothwell III suffered gunshot wounds. He was pronounced dead at the hospital. Investigators are still unsure how many people were in the suspect's vehicle. Three were with Rothwell at the time. They continue to investigate. Your forecast is next on 55 KRC, the talk station.
13: Hey, it's Blazer. 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
14: Get ready for a soaking forecast. Showers are going to move in this morning between 9 and noon and then widespread for the rest of the day. Even a few isolated thunderstorms. Your high today ends up in the upper 60s, and a flood watch has also been issued for most of the tri-state. Tonight we'll see storms fading. We're down to 63, and then tomorrow it's more scattered showers and thunderstorms in the afternoon with a high of 76. That's your night for morning forecast. I'm meteorologist Jennifer Ketchmark on 55 KRC.
5: 57 degrees right now, 55 KRCD Talk Station. It's time for traffic, Chuck Ingram.
6: 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Highway traffic in pretty good shape this morning. No major problems to deal with. I'm not seeing any major time delays. Southbound 75 is the heaviest, and that's just a bit through the construction near Paddock. Chuck Ingram, 55 KRC, the talk station.
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0: 8:05 here at 55KRCD Talk Station. Well, it's always troubling when Joe Strucker has that distressed look on his face when he's expecting to reach one of the guests that had been previously booked for the 55KRCD Morning Show, notably in this particular case, Luke Rosiak from the Daily Wire. That looked unsuccessful there, Joe. I saw the thing light up and then disappear. That means the phone dropped. Anyhow, I apologize. Luke Rosiak from the Daily Wire, he blew the lid off. He's like the Nick Shirley for the state of Ohio insofar as Medicaid and fraud and abuse is concerned. And so, you know, I was anxious to have him on because, wow, we have real problems in this state. And we're becoming the Minnesota, I guess, like akin to Minnesota. So every time we hear about Medicaid fraud and abuse in any given reporting across this country, they mention Minnesota, and now they regularly mention the state of Ohio because of Luke's blowing the lid off of this. And the big question is swirling around, how in the hell did this happen? That's one of the main questions I want to ask him. Oh, Luke?
1: Yes.
0: Oh, thank God. I was hoping that Joe would get you, my friend. I've been so anxious to talk to you, and I want to start out and thank you on behalf of my 55KRC Morning Show listeners, everybody who pays taxes in the entire country for, like Nick Shirley did in Minnesota, blowing the lid off of what was going on with Medicaid fraud in the state of Ohio. I guess as a practical matter, and we'll talk about some of the details you revealed in your reporting, go to dailywire.com and search for Luke Rosiak, R-O-S-I-A-K, if you want to find it and read all about it yourself, and I encourage you to do that. But how is it possible that this was this fraud that was going on, rampant fraud, that it wasn't caught earlier? Is that a question you can even ask, Luke?
1: Yeah, I don't know. I mean, you had 15% of all home health care spending in Ohio, which is $1 billion a year, being spent in 4 square miles. And yeah, That's in the Northeast Columbus area where all the smallies are. So I don't know how it can be that we think that all of them come here and then immediately develop some sort of horrifically debilitating and rare disease that necessitates around-the-clock in-home care, which is quite a dramatic thing.
0: Well, I there's one thing with medical care. If you are impoverished, Medicaid is supposed to be there to provide you with the basic needs you cannot afford. I get the concept. But how is it that Medicaid has become basically pay-for housekeeping services done by family members? Just as a practical matter.
1: Yeah, they keep expanding the limit to increasingly tangential things. In some states, it now pays for gym memberships. We heard in California, even basically exorcisms. They'll pay like a tribal elder for Indian people to like beat the drum and like pray for you, like crazy stuff. That and so really the people that are in charge of these companies, a lot of them are criminals. You know, I've done several stories in the Daily Wire talking about people who, one of them is a couple, a man and a wife who own a business on East Dublin Granville Road. And the husband has like 3 fraud convictions. The wife has 3 theft convictions. They also have a ton of like drug and child abuse convictions and violence between them. And Medicaid, Ohio Department of Medicaid, allowed them to create a home healthcare company that then bills $100,000. Best case, these are the people that are going into a house with a little old lady unsupervised. Oh, worst wow. case, they're not actually going there and they're just billing the government. And so when you saw the fraud crackdown in Minnesota yesterday and a guy jumped off the roof and ran away, that was a home health care operator. These are the kind of people we're paying.
0: Well, as a practical matter, don't they do background check? I think the answer obviously is no, apparently, but isn't there a background check obligation? I mean, you would think as a general sense of out of concern for those poor Medicaid recipients who might be disabled and stuck in their home, that they're going to get molested or harmed or maybe even be victims of criminal activity themselves. No background checks?
1: You certainly would think so, and I think that's one of the things that's most embarrassing to Governor DeWine from my reporting, because he initially said, oh, we have all these processes in place, there can't be anything wrong here. And then I just started rattling off installments in my stories, part 2, part 3, part 4, and it's like, okay, well, here's the, you know, a person who was convicted of stealing from the government by doing fake services for old people. He gets a felony charge, he's owed restitution, and then his wife starts a company using the same address, doing the same thing, and she gets paid $6 million by the Ohio Department of Medicaid, And meanwhile, the husband hasn't even paid his restitution because he says that he doesn't have any money. But he's bought a $1 million house in Lewis Center, and his wife has gotten cashing $6 million in checks from the government. And then there's an, you know, it's like if there is a rule in place that they're supposedly background checking these people, then they're incompetent. If there isn't a rule, that's also crazy. And then the third thing is it's hard to keep track of these people because they are all foreign, which is a weird thing. Why are they all foreign? And it does give you advantages to break our laws because you or I, you could track us pretty easily. We have birth dates and distinct names. But how do you look at Muhammad Ahmed with a January 1st birthday? And how do you distinguish him from the others with the same name, the same lack of birthdays? And if they send money abroad, how do we get it back? If they flee the country, how do we stop them? We found that they, even if there were a rule in place, it's easily gamed. And the third example I'll give you is a home health care company that was in the name of a teenager. And I thought, well, it seems unlikely that a teenager is running this business.
0: Under the age of 18, let me ask you that, because being a lawyer, you know, you don't have the legal ability to enter into contract if you're not emancipated.
1: Right, so 3 days after this kid turns 18, they created a home health care company.
0: Of course.
1: Guess who his dad is? His dad is a convicted money launderer.
0: I don't want to laugh, Luke. But it's like you made this up whole cloth. No, it's this bad. And the work that they're doing is essentially unverifiable. As you point out, these are not medical professionals. These are not licensed individuals. These are many times family members doing work in residences. And therefore, what they're doing, if they're doing it, is not verifiable. And yet, going back to Governor DeWine claiming there's all kinds of protections in place, something that Congress apparently anticipated back in, 2016? This is the big elephant in the room for me, Luke, and it has been ever since I read what you wrote. The 21st Century Cures Act, passed by Congress, 2016. Mandated that states require electronic visit verification by January 2022 for these very services, non-medical services, cooking, cleaning, these types of entities, these now we find out criminals are billing you and I for the services. Where is the EVV if it's required by an act of Congress? Look, how come we weren't doing it here in the state of Ohio? Somewhat, at least as far as I read from your reporting, shut it off.
1: Yeah, I mean, so they were required to do it years ago. They said they only started rolling it out in 2025, years after they were required to. And then in 2024, right before they actually started doing what they were supposed to have done, they changed it so that the EVV was totally security theater. It's the kind of thing that they could tell conservatives, don't worry, this is all monitored because we have electronic visit verification. But then the fraudsters, what they would know is this thing is meaningless because they've made the GPS optional. When Congress made this tracking, the whole point was we can see if you've actually, when you order a sandwich on DoorDash, you can see that sandwich traveling on your phone, right?
0: That's right.
1: You know where it is. And so the idea was, if we've got somebody coming paid by the government to visit an old lady, we want to see that he went there. And Congress clearly intended that, but Governor DeWine changed the rules and actually made it so that the GPS was optional because of, quote, privacy, you could turn it off. And half the people turned it off. So I think you can infer right there that maybe half of home health care visits are fraudulent.
0: I think that's a pretty safe assumption, given the work that you've done and going through countless records to prepare for your reporting on this. You documented a lot of it was fraud. We'll continue. Luke Roziak, pause. I want to bring you back and talk a little bit more detail about what you wrote about. And again, we'll encourage my listeners, dailywire.com. Search for Luke Roziak's name and read about the fraud in the state of Ohio, because we're getting to be right up there with Minnesota. More with Luke. Don't go away.
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0: Channel 9 weather forecast. Flood watch kicks in at noon today. Lasts until 5 o'clock tomorrow morning. Yes, heavy rain is entering the area today. 68 for the high and 63 overnight low. The spotty showers will continue. We got some rain tomorrow morning and some storms in the afternoon. Saturday, 76 high and an overnight low of 60 with more isolated showers and storms. Rainy weekend. 58 right now. It's time for traffic.
5: 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Highways, not bad at all this morning. A little bit heavier, southbound 75 at the Reagan Highway and northbound 75 at Kyle's, but neither one of those spots are going to cost you a whole lot of extra time. Chuck Ingram, 55 KRC, the talk station.
0: 8:17 here, 55 KRC, the talk station. Brian Thomas with Luke Rosiak from DailyWire.com, the man who did all the reporting on Medicaid fraud here in the state of Ohio. Now, going back on this, and I'm still puzzling over this electronic verification. So we start with, just to recap and summarize, you have the 2016 bill from Congress that it obligated electronic verification. You have to know where the person is, GPS monitoring, so you know they're at the home they claim they're there to be. It's one form of verifying that they're just not billing for something that's not done. Yet, for whatever reason, the state of Ohio decided they weren't going to do it and close it down. I guess Stephanie O'Grady, you talked to her, a spokesman for the Ohio Medicaid Department, said effective July 1st, 2024, GPS functionality with any EVV application or device may only be activated with the signed consent of the individual receiving services. Someone who, you point out, is actively engaged in the fraud, perhaps. Valid for only 1 year and revocable. The approach, person receiving care must make an informed decision related to privacy. They're concerned about privacy. Well, if the 2016 bill passed by Congress has an obligation to do this, and money from the federal government telling you, Luke, something you already know, always comes with strings attached. The string attached here is electronic verification is a precondition for payment. Does Governor DeWine or any of his minions even have the authority to ignore federal law, Luke?
1: You know, they when they write these laws, they add in all these loopholes for edge cases. And Wine, I think, would argue that the law wasn't written precisely enough. It had caveats like, if you can't do it by this date, you will try your best to. And it said things like, you will record the location of the person, but it technically never said you will use GPS to do so. And so they're having this legalistic, pedantic reading of the law that's like, oh, well, we still did location verification because we had the person write down where they were. And it's like, no, that's not verification. I mean, you made a record of it, but the person can just lie. And obviously, they do lie.
0: Well, Luke, you point out as another corollary to this, okay, the EVV shut off. You point out the patient was supposed to sign their name to show that the patient and the aide were actually together. Now, that's self-reporting, and we can all imagine a scenario where because they're engaged in fraud, they don't report accurately. But you point out that obligation was also removed in 2024. That Faber's audit flagged that one.
1: Yeah, no more signature. I mean, and they can't really explain why they removed these things. And when my stories

0: these papers for everyone. And if it is true that most of the Somalians and Bhutanese in Columbus have mental issues or are so infirm that they can't even walk, we need to know that because we need to make our immigration policy accordingly.
1: Indeed.
0: Or if that's not true, then they're all lying, which is in itself a huge issue.
1: Well, and you know, got to pivot briefly just to mention the autism centers that exploded. I mean, they blew up because, of course, bilking the federal government, they made it easy. You open an autism center. Guess what? The number of people claiming to be autistic, it's just like a mushroom cloud. Huh. Do you think there's a connection? Maybe there isn't a giant problem with growing real legitimate cases of autism. It's just a bunch of fraudsters out there bilking the system and making it look that way, Luke.
0: Yeah, and I testified to the Ohio legislature's Medicaid committee this week, and only a few Democrats bothered to show up, and they kept bringing up this idea that, well, nursing homes are very expensive, and so it's cheaper, actually, to send a nurse to people's houses, which is true if you're talking about a fixed number of individuals that actually qualify for a nursing home. But I kept explaining to them, this is not what we're talking about here. As soon as you made it lucrative to be sick, the number of people who claim to be sick exploded. Yes. So where it's incomparable to the number of people that wanted to actually go to a nursing home. And so, you know, why is it that all 15% of it is all in the Bhutanese and Somali neighborhoods? What's wrong with these people that they can't walk? They need they all need their family to get paid to do cooking and cleaning. And then you look at the signs in these businesses, they're even billing for companionship and conversation. They're charging the government to hang out with their own family members. And yeah. the one of the few Democrats that showed up said it was racist that
1: I
0: implied
1: knew it.
0: That it was mostly in Somalia and Bhutanese, and I said, I didn't imply that, I stated it. If we can't, the first step in solving a problem is recognizing what the problem is. I mean, this would be absurd to talk about this as if it's not a Bhutanese and Somalia. And I don't have anything against them.
1: Of course not.
0: I couldn't even find Bhutan on a map. I didn't set out to pick on the Bhutanese. It's just if we're being honest here and you do your research, that's what you'll find is this is almost entirely a Bhutanese and Somalian issue.
1: Right, and you're not racist for saying that. You know what? You're pointing out that you are going for after fraudsters. That could be the form of any human being alive. And I had this funny, in the context of this very discussion, Amy Bach, she's from Minnesota. She's 45. She is as white as I am. And she was the ringleader of one of the biggest pandemic-era fraud schemes in the country. She headed up the Somali immigrant group that was ripping us off. So, white woman, this has nothing to do with race. It's everything to do with people who are ripping us off, which just happened to come, in this instance, from a large segment of the Somali community in Columbus. The whole idea that this is somehow racist is absolutely preposterous.
0: Yeah, and it's so much money that it's shocking that the Democrats wouldn't care about it. I mean,
1: it is.
0: Medicaid is the biggest line item in Ohio's budget, and it's basically doubled in the last couple of years, even though enrollment has been flat. So what's going on here? It's got to be fraud.
1: Got to be. Do you feel as though, I mean, I know DeWine's come out and said, oh, no, we're doing something. Something you should have been done. It was in place a while back, Governor DeWine, but you shut it off. Anyway, we're doing it now. Moving forward, the audits have been done. People are starting to get prosecuted. Do you feel as though the ship has been righted, Luke, or are they just paying lip service to doing something right now?
0: They're just paying lip service. There's a lot of good people in Ohio who want to reform this, a lot of legislators, candidates, the auditor. But the issue is DeWine is the problem here. DeWine has screwed this thing up massively. And I think that the people who are working for the Ohio Department of Medicaid can never be trusted to fix this. Even if the governor changes, most of these people are just career staff that are still going to be there. These people are insane. They have screwed this up where it's so blatant, and they were just giving money to fraudsters for so many years that I think that at this point, the idea that we pay people to family members to hang out with their own families, that program is just going to have to be ended because the fraudsters are going to find, if you fix one loophole, they're going to find the next loophole. And we're only talking about people on Medicaid here, and we're only talking about people who, not nurses, they can still have nurses, even if you're on Medicaid, meaning you don't pay taxes. You can still have a nurse come to your house, but I don't know that we can continue to pay people's family members to cook and clean for them because it's inherently vulnerable to fraud.
1: Well, and as a concept, I'm rejected just out of hand. Why should the American taxpayer be saddled with the burden of providing bed making services for literally anyone? Anyway, that's my perception. Maybe a little harsh for some, but that's me. Question before we part company, Luke Rosiak from Daily Wire. Motive.

0: This is so at least potentially capable of fraud, waste, and abuse. The government, federal government, apparently recognized that when they passed a law allowing for this. You need this verification. What was the motive for not wanting to follow up on this? What was the motive for shutting down electronic verification? Why did Governor DeWine allow this to happen? Do you have any idea why?
1: I mean, that's the big question.
0: Okay.
1: I think there's a lot of parallels to Minnesota here.
0: Fair enough. Luke Rosiak, I can't thank you enough for the time you spent with my listeners and me today doing and talking about this subject matter. And we did just scratch the surface. You've got to read what Luke wrote about. May 5th was the release date for one. You got May 11th on another, May 7th for one of the other articles, multiple articles, lots of information, all of which should very well, should shock anyone who pays
1: attention.
0: And
1: there's more to come. I mean, it's the reaction to this has been so busy. I've been running around testifying and everything, but I've finally got to get back to actually writing more stories because it just keeps going.
0: We'll have our popcorn out waiting for your next report, Luke Rosiak, and you are always welcome here on the 55KRC Morning Show to talk about it if you've got time.
1: Anytime. Thanks for having me.
0: Have a wonderful 3-day weekend. 8:27 right now, 55KRC, the talk station. Coming up, more on that subject matter. Jack Windsor from the Ohio Press Network joins the program next. I hope you can stick around.
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0: Here is your Channel 9 First Warning Weather Forecast. They say it's going to be a rainy day today. Kicking in around noontime, got a flood watch in effect beginning at noon and lasting till 5 o'clock tomorrow morning. So expect heavy rain today and a high of 68. Tonight's low, 63 with more rain. Got rain tomorrow, of course, 76 for the high. And then isolated showers over Saturday night with a low of 60. Right now, it's 58. It is time for traffic.
10: 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Highway traffic continues light this Friday morning. The heavy getaway traffic for the Memorial Day weekend will kick in between 10 and 11 a little bit later. Chuck Ingram, 55KRC, the talk station.
0: 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Welcome back to the 55KRC Morning Show, my friend. Jack Windsor, it's good to have you on.
4: Brian, it's always an honor and a pleasure to be here with you and Joe and the 55 KRC family. Thanks for having me.
0: 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Watch Daily Wire investigative reporter who revealed billions in alleged Ohio Medicaid fraud reacts to Ohio Press Corps bias. I just had Luke on the program, Luke Rosiak, the reporter from Daily Wire who blew the lid off of this. Apparently, he's a man in demand after revealing this to everybody. Everybody wants to talk to Luke. I was glad to have him on. I guess let me just ask you, we're going to cut to the last question I asked him, which is motive. We went through the details on this. The EVV was shut off. Governor DeWine said, no, you don't have to do electronic verification to prove that there was a person in your home at the time they claimed they were providing, you know, the bed-making service or whatever in-home care that the Medicaid recipient was getting. So there's that big question mark. The law from 2016 that established this required electronic verification. So if the federal law says it, why did we shut it down? What was the motive behind that?
4: That is a great question. By the way, Luke Rosiak is a rock star. It was awesome to meet him and talk with him, and he's doing God's work, so kudos. You know, here's the best that I can make of it based on my limited investigation scope. Now, I've done a lot, going to do more. But here's what the press is not talking about, and maybe we'll talk about that a little bit too. The press is very, when I say the press, the mainstream press is very comfortable saying, oh, well, there's no problem. Oh, there's a problem? It's a Republican problem. And that's about where their curiosity ends. And when they do that, what they're missing is the opportunity to answer the question you're asking, which is legitimate, because this is not just an Ohio problem. There are 49 other states that are going to have to deal with this, and there are some that are. But here's what I've been able to determine. This is a bureaucracy issue. This is happening in blue states. This is happening in red states. And as Luke would say to you, the red states seem more concerned and more ready to solve the issue, solve the problem, whereas blue states like California and New York are actually going to deny that there's an issue and then try to tie it up in courts or with legislation. But here's what I think it is. I think you have a mindset that says, well, the more money we have in the system, the more people we're helping, right? And if you try to provide any oversight, and if there is a challenge, let's say a whistleblower comes forward, then all of a sudden that whistleblower might provide information and it might lead to prosecutions, and that would bring the focus back to the bureaucrats. And so the bureaucrats go, well, we don't want the focus on us. And oh, by the way, many of them are also public union, government union members. So you have the bureaucracy, you have the public union, and they all kind of protect themselves. And so I think part of it is they don't want the blowback on themselves. And let's just not forget, the supermajority of those folks don't vote for the red team.
0: Well, and of course that's true. But as I was contemplating the blue states not wanting to do anything to solve the fraud problem, I can imagine a scenario where they might find that beneficial to them. They're also the ones that will want to allow illegal immigrants to vote in federal elections. They don't want to do anything with regard to safeguarding the ballot. So nefarious elements there, perhaps. Why might a red state want to pursue that particular attitude as well? Maybe it's the point you made, the bureaucrats are part of the blue team, or maybe there's something nefarious in connection with the man who's running the state of Ohio along those lines.
4: Well, I don't think Governor DeWine ever met a government program that he didn't like. There is this aura about him that he pretends to be this benevolent grandpa, that he's going to fix everything. And therein, I think, is the mindset that I'm talking about. His mindset is, look, if we have more money flowing through the system, we're helping more people. Okay, well, there's a really negative long-term consequence to people being on the government rolls. That's one issue. The second issue is if you have a ton of money flowing through the system, like $47 billion in Ohio, even 10%, right? And by the way, the Ohio auditor found a fault rate of about 15.8%. But even at 10%, Brian, we're talking about $4 billion a year. But that's a lot of money.
0: And the idea, though, that the more money is helping more people, I mean, proven to be nonsense based upon the reporting on all this. But if there's no oversight, then the people who you think need the money aren't getting it. I mean, you're not doing what you purport to want to do with this.
4: Well, listen, I would encourage, and I'm sorry to give a plug for myself here, I would encourage the listeners to go to the OhioPressNetwork.com, type in Mike Davila, $6 billion. Read that report, because in the report that I published over a year ago, which, by the way, no one in the mainstream wanted to do a damn thing about republishing, you can see the reaction and the response from then director of Ohio Medicaid, Maureen Corcoran, who basically looked at Mike Davila and patted him on the head and said, oh, look at you. You're so cute. You really don't know what you're talking about. There's nothing to see here. It was gross. It was egregious. And it actually led to her being resigning, which I think is DeWine nicely saying, you can go ahead and step aside or we can fire you. But there is just this mindset that, well, you don't know any better. We know better. And we're just going to push money through the system. We're doing the best that we can. So you just have to deal with it. And remember when DeWine was first quizzed about this?
0: Yeah.
4: When we uncovered some things. What
0: just
4: did he say?
0: The cost of doing business. Nothing to see here. It's only billions of dollars. Jack Windsor, theohiopressnetwork.com. Don't go away. We got more to talk about on this subject, as well as can you do that? A voter ID amendment in the state constitution. He'll explain that to you and me coming up next. Don't go away.
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0: Channel 9, First Warning Weather Forecast. Got a rainy day in our hands today. About noontime, supposed to show up. We got a flood watch kicking in then. It lasts until 5 o'clock tomorrow morning. We'll see a high of 68 today with a lot of heavy rain. Overcast, spotty showers tonight, 63 the low. 76 will be our high tomorrow morning. And, of course, rain in the morning and rain in the afternoon. We get more rain over Saturday night with a low of 60. Sunday's going to at least start out dry. Going up to 80 degrees then. It's 58 degrees right now. Let's get a traffic update from Chuck.
10: 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Highways, not bad at all to deal with early on this Friday morning. The getaway for the Memorial Day weekend hasn't kicked in as of yet, so southbound 75 doing fine at the Brent Spence. Fifth Street's blocked, Walnut to Columbia Parkway to get ready for Tate's. Chuck Ingram, 55 KRC, the talk station.
0: 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And I encourage you to bookmark that page, too, like I do, and check out what Jack's talking about each and every day. And tune into the morning show every Friday at 8:30, and we'll talk together about that. Jack Windsor, moving away from whatever Governor Wine was thinking when he got rid of all the safeguards that protected us from fraud, waste, and abuse, pivoting over to a lot of people ripping us off collectively, engaging in fraud, waste, and abuse in connection with Medicaid payments and home health services. And even a rudimentary protection, like giant red flags waving, based on Luke Rosiak's reporting, seven buildings on one road in Columbus, yeah. Hundreds of office suites. The buildings are all owned by one real estate group called Cordoba. Majority of the tenants Bill Medicaid. Their home health care businesses concentrated in one area. And then statistically, like a huge percentage of all Medicaid payments made in the connection with home health care were in Franklin County. This is something that could so simply be addressed by, you know, some red flag AI, for example, alarm bell going off. But you know what? I used to work at Anthem Blue Cross and Blue Shield a long time ago. And like more than 20 years ago, they had a program in place to kind of stop this kind of thing from happening. They would track where providers claimed to be and billed, looked the day they were billed and the time that they were billed, and found out that a lot of providers were at 8 places at one time. I mean, this is old school technology. So they ignored giant red flags. 288 businesses registered with Medicaid in just these Cordoba-owned buildings in one road in Columbus?
4: Yeah, you would think something's going on and is in the water in Columbus, Brian, because if commensurate with those number of providers are unhealthy people, Columbus, Ohio is the unhealthiest city in the United States. Yeah. Well, you and I both know that's not the case. And what's going on is alarming. It is almost hand in glove with what we saw in Minnesota. Might be different industries, might be different, but it's the same MO. It's the same thing that you've seen. Shell companies, you go into a building, no one's there. By the way, I love what Luke Rosiak, he did get a video of one of the places he stopped by. The Bureau of Criminal Investigation had actually sent them a letter November of last year. There it sat for 6 months. So you're telling me this is a legitimate business and nobody has come here for 6 months to collect the mail.
11: Yeah.
4: But here's the problem. Did you hear his interaction with State Representative Anita Somani, the abortion doctor, the Democrat from Dublin, when he was presenting to the Ohio State House? This was wonderful, by the way. He handed her her butt in real time. But she said, I think you're kind of implying that, you know, it's the Somali community. And he goes, and he's like, no, I'm not implying it. I'm saying it. And this is the reality, though. She tried to frame that as racist.
0: Of course.
4: This isn't racist. This is a shell game. It is corruption. And it is fraud, and somebody has to have the Jones to stand up and do what needs to be done. Thankfully now, because Vivek Ramaswamy and other people like Mike Davila, Keith Faber have brought sunshine to this, we're going to get accountability.
0: We're going to, and we should wait for more heads to roll, I presume, Jack, because you got to develop the evidence. Now that it's been brought to everybody's attention, thank you very much, they'll gather the evidence, and then some prosecutions will presumably take place. We can only hope there are a lot of them, and maybe, and I think this is a pipe dream, claw back some of the money that we wasted on them. Let me ask you this about the Secretary of State's office, the business licenses, all of these home health care businesses presumably had to go through some sort of licensure, sign up as and register as a corporation or business to do business in the state of Ohio. Again, with the concentration in of these 288 businesses registered with Medicaid, these business providers in like a handful of buildings, isn't that something maybe that office should have flagged? Just because how could this possibly be, Jack?
4: I think that you're going to have a Secretary of State who's going to be the next auditor of the state of Ohio talking about Frank LaRose. And that is a fair question to talk to him about. And certainly Robert Sprague, if he wants to be the next Secretary of State. But yes, there has to be an AI tool. There have to be tools that allow people to go, well, wait a minute, look at this certain geography. And we have 3,000 businesses that have started in the last 6 months there. We might want to take a look at what's going on. It doesn't mean that you're going to find crime.
0: Right.
4: But it at least tells you where to look.
0: It's a huge, huge red flag. We need to at least ask the questions. Questions weren't even being asked. Jack Windsor, let's pause. We'll bring you back and talk about voter ID and the Ohio State Constitution. More with Ohio Press Network's Jack Windsor. Please don't go away.
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0: One more time for the Channel 9 weather forecast. Yeah, a lot of rain. Start that and spring to, we have a flood watch. Starting at noon, lasts until 5 o'clock in the morning. Heavy rain today, although severe storms, they say, will be unlikely. 68 the high today. Overnight low is 63 with more rain. Flood watch ends at 5 a.m. tomorrow. Rain goes away midday and then comes back in the form of spotty storms in the afternoon. Maybe some showers. 76 the high tomorrow, 60 overnight, and then we'll see some dry conditions at least on Sunday morning with a high of 80. Finishing up at 58, finishing up with the final traffic, Chuck.
10: 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Highways, not bad at all to deal with early on this Friday morning. The getaway for the Memorial Day weekend hasn't kicked in as of yet, so southbound 75 doing fine at the Brent Spence. Fifth Street's blocked, Walnut to Columbia Parkway to get ready for Tate's. Chuck Ingram, 55 KRC, the talk station.
0: 846, 55 KRC, the talk station. Make that 847. Brian Thomas with Jack Windsor, the OhioPressNetwork.com is where you find him. Before we get to the photo ID requirement, and we get to reveal the bat crap insanity from the statement from the ACLU on that topic. Real quick, my wife is a healthcare attorney, has been so since I met her in law school, well, after law school graduation. Anyway, my better half said the Ohio Department of Health is supposed to go to the address and verify that there's an existing nursing home care. Same with Medicaid, to verify business to become a Medicaid provider. So, and she is really, really angry based upon my conversation with Luke, as well as you, Jack Windsor. So there's just one more little detail there that the state of Ohio seemed to have overlooked. Now,
4: who used to be director of the Department of Health? Oh, Amy Acton.
0: That's right. Amy Lockdown Acton. Thanks for that fun fact. Bringing that one back up to the top, Jack. Okay. House Joint Resolution 9 and Senate Joint Resolution 10 here in Ohio will embed in the Ohio Constitution the existing, important word there, statutory photo ID mandate. We need a photo ID to vote in Ohio. What they're going to do is it's a law, but they're going to put it as part of the Constitution, presumably so no future administration pulls the rug out from under the photo ID requirement. Right, Jack?
4: That's absolutely right. You're seeing that now in Virginia, where you have Abigail Spanberger, who ran as a moderate, who's now trying to, whip votes within the Democrat Party to do things just like that. Same thing is happening in Hawaii. And by the way, with Ohio being on the verge of a gubernatorial election and Amy Lockdown Acton, who has already partnered with people like Mark Elias in Washington, D.C. and the radical left, we probably need to make sure that these voter protection laws are in the Constitution, not just the Ohio Revised Code.
0: But, says the ACLU, strongly opposing the resolution, quote, here's your quote from the ACLU, the Ohio Constitution exists to protect people's liberties and freedoms, not to enable political gamesmanship. We the people should be able to exercise our sacred right to vote free from aggressive government overreach and roadblocks. Senate Joint Resolution 10 and Companion House Resolution were introduced to sway electoral outcomes by preventing people from voting. Huh? It's already a law in the state of Ohio. Where is the ACLU coming from, Jack?
4: Well, first of all, one of our sacred rights is the right to a free and fair election and a right to select the people that go and make laws for us. But here's where that just falls under the crush of reality. You ready for some numbers? 71% of Democrats approve of voter ID, 95% of Republicans, 76% of black voters, 82% of Latino voters, and 85% of white voters. This, Brian, is an 80% issue. The ACLU is as tone deaf as they come.
0: Well, and you know their argument's not going to go anywhere, most notably because at least we're solid red in the state of Ohio. But the fact that it is already a law in the book, how could putting it into the Constitution, which would literally change nothing, how does that prevent people from voting? In what way, shape, or form? Is this one of those arguments that black people aren't capable of getting a photo ID requirement, Jack? Because that's all I'm reading in that statement.
4: Well, if you read the ACLU's quote and you take it seriously, what you're left wondering is, are black people not driving? Because you need to have a license and you need to have it with you when you drive. So is the ACLU saying that blacks should not be on the roadways? They can't drive lawfully in Ohio? I mean, what an asinine comment from the ACLU.
0: Oh, truly. And then again, we go back to the broader point, one that I've been making literally for years. Apparently everybody else has got jumped on the bandwagon. It is damned insulting. If I was a person of color and some idiot in any elected office or high lofty position made the argument that I can't vote or I can't make the decision to get a photo ID or that I'm too dumb to get a photo ID, that is the most insulting thing that you can make. It's a broad brush characterization of an entire race of people as being, I would argue, ignorant. At least it sounds like that, Jack.
4: Well, let's hold the mirror up and let them see what they say all the time. It's actually racist. It's deeply racist, and it's very ungodly, and it's extremely insulting. If somebody were to say, I mean, this, by the way, we heard the same thing with women, right? This is where my wife lost her cool, because when this was being discussed earlier in the year, one of the objections was, well, what about women? What about women who've gotten married and they have to? And my wife's like, wait a minute. Are they saying that I don't have the ability to get my ducks in a row and make sure that I have the proper things turned in so that I can go vote? How insulting. And I think people who can step back from politics and separate from the divisive nature of, well, if you do this, then you're a bad person. If you do this, you're a good person. And they can just be real human beings that go, yeah, it's a little insulting. I think I can handle getting my ducks in a row.
0: No question about it. And plus, the ultimate point is it protects the integrity of the election. It is illegal to vote in the election if you're not a U.S. citizen. Federal elections, it's verboten. It is part of the law. It is the fabric of our country. Who wouldn't be interested in protecting the integrity of the election? You're violating the law if you go and vote and you're not eligible to vote. What's wrong with that?
4: Well, look, facts often will destroy the narrative of the left, mm-hmm. So we got to be careful. But all joking aside, House Joint Resolution 9 is the House version. Senate Joint Resolution 10 is the Senate version. It needs 3/5 support in both chambers. That would mean it would require 60 representatives in the state house. There are 65 Republicans. It should be easy there. It would require 20 senators. So the upper chamber has 24 Republicans. So this should pass. This should be on the ballot in November. Now, where some conservatives, Brian, you might be getting this pushback already, are going, well, wait a minute. They're saying, okay, this would require photo ID for in-person voting, but what about mail-in voting? I had a conversation with State Representative Ron Ferguson yesterday, and he's crafted House Bill 577. And in his words, it makes it fair. If you have photo ID for in-person voting, you should have photo ID for mail-in voting. And so he is pushing legislation that at least would get on the law books, the photo ID requirement for mail-in balloting as well. But some people are pushing on the legislature and saying, well, wait a minute, before you put this forward, you probably need to put the photo ID requirement for mail-in balloting in that joint resolution as well. But I'm not sure if that's going to happen or if it's a deal breaker for some lawmakers.
0: Well, I always vote in person, so this issue never really crossed my brain. What is the current state of the law relative to mail-in ballot and photo ID? I guess you don't need one.
4: Well, so technically, I think when you do some of the registration process, you're supposed to, but the way that it is now, you do not need a valid credentialed ID to accompany the mail-in ballot, which to me is a significant issue.
0: That is a very significant issue. And we do a segment here on the 55 KRC Morning Show, Jack Windsor, before we part company, called Tech Friday. It's every Friday at 6:30. Dave Hatter is brilliant. He's a computer programmer, and his business, you know, involves helping businesses deal with computer-related issues. He was listening to our conversation about, you know, the why didn't the Secretary of State's office, or why weren't they looking for fraud, waste, and abuse? His quote was, it would be trivial to write a program to look for the fraud that you're describing even before AI. So this was an easy solution and an easy fix. The state of Ohio just simply didn't want to go after it.
4: I mean, so it's one of those things that I think, frankly, we're going to go back to mindset and then I'll shut up here. Can you imagine a bunch of bureaucrats sitting around the table? Oh, well, that we don't really need that because waste, fraud and abuse, it doesn't happen that much. It's just the cost of doing business. It's an outlier. I mean, that's how the conversation goes, right? Well, we don't need that widget. It'll save us a few bucks. And then we can get more money into the system. This is the kind of stuff that needs to change.
0: It does, and thanks to the reporting by Luke Rosiak, the constant reporting for you at the Ohio Press Network, Jack Windsor, and hopefully to some degree me here on the 55 KRC Morning Show trying to share this information to the world. Maybe something will get done, and maybe this idea of getting rid of fraud, waste, and abuse in government programs, generally speaking, will take root and it'll become a pivotal campaign issue. Jack?
4: I think it is a massive campaign issue, and I think it's what's going to get Vivek Ramaswamy over the finish line, frankly.
0: And if I'm
4: telling you the truth, I think that's part of the motivation behind this. I think some lawmakers recognize this might get some Republicans out to vote, and if Republicans get out to vote, then they win. If they don't, they lose.
0: You have every incentive in the world to get out and vote. Find him online, theohiopressnetwork.com. Tune in next Friday for another edition with Jack Windsor. Jack, it's always a pleasure having you on, and I hope you have a wonderful Memorial Day weekend and a solemn remembrance on Memorial Day, my friend.
4: Yes, thanks to all the men and women who made the ultimate sacrifice. Thanks to you and your listeners.
0: Have a great weekend, brother, and thanks again. 8:56 right now, 55 KRC, the talk station. Here I am wishing you a wonderful Memorial Day weekend. 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Tech Friday with Dave Hatter, great segment as always. Citizen Watchdog Todd Zinser, mind-blowing. My friends in the city of Cincinnati, listen to what Todd Zinser has to say. Talk about shenanigans. Lord almighty, we could have gone on for days with Todd Zinser, our citizen watchdog. 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My conversation with reporter Luke Rosiak on the Medicaid issue in Ohio, and of course, Jack Windsor. It's all there. Monday will be a best of Memorial Day program. I will not be here. I found out today I got a day off. God bless you, Joe Strecker. I hope you have a wonderful 3-day weekend. Folks, you too, and don't go away. Glenn Beck is next.
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3: President Trump will swear in Kevin Warsh as Federal Reserve Chairman today. More from Tammy Trujillo.
6: The White House ceremony follows last week's Senate confirmation vote along mostly party lines. 56-year-old Warsh will succeed Jerome Powell, whose term expired on Friday. Trump handpicked Warsh to lead the central bank with expectations that the Fed will resume lowering interest rates in the post-Powell era. I'm Tammy Trujillo.
3: 5,000 U.S. troops are being sent to Poland. President Trump made the announcement on social media Thursday and said the deployment was based on the successful election of the now president of Poland, Karol Nawrocki. The announcement follows an unexpected move by Pentagon Chief Pete Hegseth earlier this month to scrap sending troops to Poland, a move that was criticized by both parties. The Eastern Conference final got underway on Thursday. The Montreal Canadiens smothered the Carolina Hurricanes 6-2 to take a one-game-to-none lead in Game 1 on the road. I'm Michael Kastner.
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17: It's the end of an era for late-night television. CBS announced last summer that it was canceling The Late Show with Stephen Colbert due to financial reasons. Over a dozen stars showed up to bid the comedian farewell, including Paul McCartney, Ryan Reynolds, Paul Rudd, and Jimmy Kimmel. Tributes began pouring in on social media, including from former President Obama. The show closed out with Colbert and McCartney turning off the lights to the Ed Sullivan Theater. The Osborne family is partnering with a digital entertainment company, Hyperreal, to create a digital avatar of Ozzy Osbourne.
18: The singer's wife, Sharon Osbourne, and son, Jack Osbourne, shared details about the partnership during the Licensing Expo of 2026 in Las Vegas. Jack explained Ozzy will exist digitally as himself for as long as we have computers. He also said the avatar will be true to the real-life Prince of Darkness, responding to prompts the way that the singer would in real life. Sharon said they'll be taking the Ozzy avatar around the world so people can talk to him. She also said that Elvis Presley died 50 years ago and everybody knows who Elvis is, adding, "I just want that for my Ozzy." I'm Mark Mayfield.
17: And that's entertainment. I'm Daria Albinger.
19: A quieter weather pattern takes shape across much of the western U.S. today, with sunny and mild conditions from California into the desert southwest. Across the east and southeast, a departing spring storm system continues, bringing scattered thunderstorms and periods of heavy rain to some areas through the afternoon. Gusty winds may accompany stronger storms before conditions gradually improve later in the day. Temperatures will show a wide range nationwide. Portland reaches the upper 60s. St. Louis climbs near 76, and Boston tops out around 69. In the south, Charlotte warms into the mid-80s, Dallas reaches the low 90s, and Miami climbs into the upper 80s with muggy air remaining in place through this evening. Alaska stays chilly with scattered snow showers, while Hawaii remains warm and breezy with highs in the low to mid-80s, along with occasional showers and steady trade winds. That's your national forecast. I'm Chris Powers.

0: And they both are huge American history people. But you know what I was doing at the White House Correspondents' Dinner? I'll tell you who I was talking with about this and the argument that I was making just a little while before the shooting happened where they tried to kill President Trump. Because I'm on my soapbox here as we come into Memorial Day that it's past time for there to be America is awesome content. And I think we have to make it. And there are probably some of you out there listening to me right now that are in Hollywood that are nodding along. I think the culture is ripe. I think it's time to reclaim it. In this 250th anniversary year of America, as we come up on Memorial Day, I'm sick and tired of apologizing for things in American history that are imperfect when in sum total, we are the greatest country that's ever existed in the history of the world. Now, if you want to help protect your family, Saber Smart Technology alerts up to 5 emergency contacts when you use a Saber Smart Pepper Spray. 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
1: I mean, 55 KRC, right? That's a crazy the talk look. Station.
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11: President Trump is swearing in Kevin Warsh as Federal Reserve Chairman. The White House ceremony follows Warsh's Senate confirmation vote along mostly party lines. The 56-year-old will succeed Jerome Powell, whose term expired earlier in the month. Trump handpicked Warsh to lead the central bank with expectations that the Fed will resume lowering interest rates in the post-Powell era. Travelers are on their way to their destinations as the Memorial Day travel period is in full swing. Despite high gas prices, AAA projects 45 million Americans will travel at least 50 miles from home between now and Monday. Out of that total, 39.1 million are expected to drive, while 3.66 million are expected to fly to their destination. Travel by other modes is also expected to increase. This, as AAA says, the national average for a gallon of regular unleaded gas is sitting at $4.55 heading into the long weekend. And it's the end of an era for late night television. The Late Show with Stephen Colbert aired its final episode last night after CBS announced last summer that it was canceling the show. I'm Chris Caraggio.
2: 55 KRC, rain only increases throughout the rest of our Friday as downpours and thunderstorms will also be possible as we move through the afternoon. Flood watch in effect that goes through your Saturday morning. Looking better in terms of storm chances for our Saturday, but still looking at hit and miss chances in the afternoon. That's your 9 First Warning Forecast on 55 KRC. I'm meteorologist Cameron Harden.
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0: If anybody complains, welcome back into Clay and Buck, about our discussion about aliens, I would submit to you they're probably just trying to hide the truth from all of you, and maybe they're working with the aliens. Dean Cain, funny comment here on my Lewis and Clark show idea that I've been hammering for years. Dang it, I thought Clay said Lois and Clark. Oh, very, very well played. Of course, Dean Cain, Superman, in the Lois and Clark show back in the day. Lois and Clark, very different than Lewis and Clark. Also very successful, however. When we come back, we're going to be joined by Steve Deese. He is a super successful Iowa radio host who's also been dabbling in a lot of different entertainment, author, podcast host, and he's got a brand new book, Why Independence Day, America's Great Because God is Good. We will discuss that with him when we do return, and we'll also get to many of your talkbacks on this final half hour of show we have before we roll into the Memorial Day weekend. Thanks to all of you. More in a bit.
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8: Director of National Intelligence Tulsi Gabbard is resigning. In a post, she says her husband has been recently diagnosed with a rare form of bone cancer and she must step away to support him. She goes on to say that she's eternally grateful for the trust given to her by the American people, and she shared her resignation letter with President Trump. Gabbard's last day will be June 30th. This marks the fourth cabinet member to depart Trump's second administration, with Gabbard joining Attorney General Pam Bondi, Homeland Security Secretary Kristi Noem, and Labor Secretary Lori Chavez Duramer. Travelers are heading to their destinations as the Memorial Day travel period is in full swing. Despite high gas prices, AAA projects 45 million Americans will travel at least 50 miles from home between now and Monday. Out of that total, 39.1 million are expected to drive, while 3.66 million are expected to fly. Travel by other modes is also expected to increase. This is AAA says the national average for a gallon of regular unleaded gas is sitting at $4.55. I'm Chris Caraggio.
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10: Rain only increases throughout the rest of our Friday, as downpours and thunderstorms will also be possible as we move through the afternoon. Flood watch in effect that goes through your Saturday morning. Looking better in terms of storm chances for our Saturday, but still looking at hit and miss chances in the afternoon. That's your 9 First Warning Forecast on 55KRC. I'm meteorologist Cameron Harden.

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13: Lisa Skye Hain loved working with people.
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13: Lisa's new boss was a 6'5" entrepreneur from Israel named Adam Newman, and he had a brand new startup called WeWork.
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0: Tonight, is the stock market about to fall off a cliff? We have some local perspective you just won't get anywhere else. This is Simply Money, presented by Allworth Financial. I'm Bob Sponseller, along with Brian James. A headline on the Fox Business website said it all. Quote, top economist warns that America is uncomfortably close to a market crash. Unquote. How's that for clickbait? Moody's Analytics chief economist Mark Zandi said he sees the odds of a U.S. recession over the next 12 months now at 40%, well above the long-term average estimate of 15%. We thought this provocative headline was enough grounds for bringing back Allworth's chief investment officer, Andy Stout. Boy, Andy, we get you twice in 1 week. This is a big treat. Thanks for joining us tonight. Andy, I'm sure you see headlines like this all the time, clickbait, getting people's attention, stoking fear or greed or both. What is your reaction to this latest headline from Mark Zandi?
1: Well, it's not like we haven't seen headlines like this almost every single week for the past 5 years. I mean, not even 5 years. You can go back
0: 50 years.
1: 50 years. I mean, there's always going to be someone out there saying the world is coming to an end. And I'm not saying Mark is right or wrong. I mean, he's still saying, to be clear, there's a better chance than not that there is no recession over the next 12 months. But when you start to talk about a 40% figure of, oh, a chance of a recession, and I understand why people are scared when they hear things like that, because when you hear recession, what do you think? You think 2008, you think 2020, you think about these periods where the world appeared, and I use the word appeared very intentionally, appeared to be coming to an end. We had financial Armageddon. And even when we did have recessions, because there will be another recession, there's no question about that. That's how business cycles work. But we get through those. But getting through it can sometimes be painful. And that's why you see those headlines and they incite the fear, because the media knows that when you hear about recessions, you think bear markets, and then you think, well, oh gosh, I better click on this to read it so, the advertisers can make some more money. I mean, that's ultimately what it comes down to, right? But when you think about it, I like to always take a step back and think about the data. What is the data showing, rather than just focusing on a random headline here or there?
2: So, Andy, we appreciate that the effort you put in to keep us and our clients up to speed. So you've got your recession scorecard, and we talk about this all the time, but I love that we've had it in place for a very long time, so it's got a lot of history. Can you talk to us, just give us a quick refresher on what those items are that you track, and then give us kind of a quick update of what it's showing right now?
1: Yeah, so what our recession scorecard is, a collection of individual, what we call leading economic indicators that show whether or not there might be a risk of a recession in the future. So these are economic indicators or data points that move before the broad economy does. So we have a number of ones that we look at. We have ones that are focused solely on interest rates. You might have heard, Brian, about the yield curve, right? Which is the difference between like a 10-year treasury bond and a 2-year treasury bond, or even a 10-year and a 3-month. These are interest rates. So that tells us if the bond market is pricing in a recession. Is it seeing more risk in the near term than a risk further on? And right now, the yield curve is not inverted. That's a good thing, because when the yield curve gets inverted, that means short-term rates are higher and long-term rates, that's when you have that risk of a recession. And right now, you're asking about some of the stuff we're looking at. We are not seeing the bond market suggest that a recession is on the horizon. So that's a good thing. So we would be looking at, differences in interest rates on treasury bonds, or even your what we call high yield bonds. This is your riskier companies out there, the ones that may or may not go bankrupt. So we're not talking about like the Procter and Gambles of the world that are pretty safe, right? We're talking about the riskier ones. And when you start to see those bonds get really cheap, and interest rates really go up, that's when that risk gets higher. And again, We're not seeing it there. So we're looking at interest rates. We're also looking at the housing market. And the housing market has not been good. Let's be clear about that. We don't really see too much of an upside in the near term, especially with interest rates around, you know, mortgage rates around 6.5% when you're looking at 30-year fixed. But when we look at some of those leading indicators, we're talking about the building permits. We're talking about housing starts. So we're seeing what's going on in that new home sales market. And right now, well, again, it's not strong. I'm not saying it's strong at all, but it's not recessionary. And that's key. So we're looking at interest rates. We're looking at housing. We're looking at the labor market too. So these are things that show whether or not there are a lot of jobs in the pipeline, or we're seeing an increase in layoffs because it does get hard for people to find work, you know, if they do get laid off. So when we look at the jobless claims out there, you know, we're not seeing that trend higher. That's a good thing. You might see the announcements of, you know, some tech company laying off thousands of workers. But when you look at it from a broad perspective, we're not seeing layoffs across the board. No, we're seeing constantly low or consistently low number of people filing for unemployment insurance. That is a good thing. Also, when we talk to businesses or we look at business surveys, you know, they are not seeing a tremendously hard time filling jobs. So we're looking at jobs hard to fill. So we're looking at the job market. We're looking at the housing market. We're looking at interest rates, and we're looking at sentiment. We like to look to see how consumers are feeling, how businesses are feeling. And when we look at that consumer confidence, when we look at what CEOs are seeing on like a business surveys, you know, right now, consumer confidence is not good. That's actually one of the things that is signaling a red flag. So in all fairness, not everything is, you know, peaches and cream, if you will. Consumer confidence is one area that we are watching, but business confidence is still hanging in there.
2: All right. So I want to drill into that, that consumer confidence piece here, because there's some things that just don't line up. I'm getting more and more questions from people who are just in a situation. They're not looking to necessarily invest in real estate. They're just at that time of life and they have to, and they're uncomfortable with it because everybody feels like, for somewhat logical reasons, that, hey, real estate has just gone to the moon for the last however many years. And I don't really want to pull the trigger on this, except for the fact that I kind of have to because of my life situation. People are nervous about that. And you just said, that consumer sentiment is down a little bit. So consumers themselves, who are these people buying the houses, are not feeling super confident. Why hasn't the price of real estate come down? And that's my question. I want to share a theory, and I want you to tell me whether I'm an idiot or not. I feel like we talk about piles of money versus streams of income.
0: Tempt him, Brian.
2: Here we go.
0: Don't give him that opening because he'll sail right through it. But go ahead.
2: As he should. My theory on this is that we've just reached a point where people have built their portfolios with so much wealth out of the stock market. These piles of money have gotten bigger and bigger and bigger that people are simply looking for other places to put it. We've got the ability to invest in real estate, probably more so than prior generations. So there are simply more buyers per capita than there have been in the past. Does that hold water at all for you? And what do you think that means for the overall housing market?
1: Well, yeah, there might be people who have some money sitting on the sidelines to where they can invest. And I'm not saying that might not have an effect on the margins. You know, I think it certainly could. However, when you look at what's holding it back, let's just be honest. You're not talking about a big portion of the population. You're talking about like a select group of people that's not going to move the housing market. What's going to move the housing market is the average person, and they're not sitting on tons of cash to invest in real estate. So the average person, what's going to move the housing market is if they're able to essentially move up, or you have population growth and things like that. But with mortgage rates where they're at right now, with inventories not really that attractive from a long-term perspective, you're not going to see a lot of housing activity unless we start to see a few things change. We need to see inventory open up more. We need to see mortgage rates come down. And quite honestly, we need to see housing prices come down a little bit too. I mean, they've been relatively high, and they've been increasing. Obviously, we haven't really seen any sort of real downdraft in housing prices, and people don't want to get rid of the mortgage rates where, you know, you're at 3 or 4%. I mean, I don't know about you, Brian, but, you know, I moved, what, 6 years ago, and my mortgage rate's right around 3%. It's going to be hard pressed for me to even think about moving into a new house right now. In terms of people who might have some other money on the sidelines, like you're saying, yeah, there are some of that. I'm not dismissing that whatsoever, but it's not enough to move the needle.
0: All right, Andy, you talked about consumer sentiment numbers being down. You also talked on Monday, earlier this week, when we were on this whole AI craze. You said, hey, guys, the thing I'm looking for is these earnings report coming out of some of these major retailers, which we've now gotten, Home Depot, TJX, Walmart, Target. We didn't see blowout numbers, but the numbers were pretty good. All of those companies beat, you know, on an earnings and sales standpoint by a little bit, you know, within the margin of error. Now that the dust has settled here from some of these major retailer earnings reports, my question is, are consumers' actual behavior different from the sentiment readings? Or should we not even correlate the two?
1: Well, I mean, there's definitely a correlation, and consumers are spending, and, you know, that's obviously, you know, a good thing, since consumer spending, you know, makes up 70% of the total economy. But when we look ahead and we look at, you know, what might change, I mean, we think about, you know, consumers maybe changing their behavior a little bit. A lot of it's tied to gasoline prices. I mean, people have sticker shock. There's no question about it. When you look up at those prices at the gas station, when you're filling up your car, and you're like, oh man, this, you know, it's like a punch in the gut, right? And then even though it may not be that material if you were to actually do the math, but it does have an effect on you mentally, and that's when you might make changes in other areas. But, you know, what I think will probably happen is once we get past this Middle East conflict, whenever that might be, you see gas prices come down, you'll probably see consumer sentiment switch very quickly, and that's ultimately going to be a good thing. So I'm not putting too much stock into the downdraft in consumer sentiment, because it's heavily influenced by something that's more than likely something short-term in nature.
0: No, that makes all kinds of sense. Great perspective, as always, Andy. Thanks for carving out some time for us tonight. Here's the All With Advice. Don't let recession headlines drive emotional investment decisions. Successful investors stay disciplined, they stay diversified, and they stay focused on long-term opportunities, even when short-term uncertainty comes around. 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
0: 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Well, there's a huge misconception out there that once you hit age 65 and get on Medicare, your health care costs in retirement suddenly become manageable or maybe even minimal. Brian, this is a topic that comes up very often in our review meetings with retirees. Retirees seem to be learning that these health care costs in retirement can really ratchet up higher than they might have planned for or expected.
2: Yeah, so this is so we have data from a survey to back up what we hear on a regular basis talking to our clients. So let's talk about the survey first. So this comes from Schroeder's. Nearly 6 in 10 retirees say Medicare ends up covering less than they expected. Well, go figure. Now, I will say I don't talk to very many clients who express this as a major concern. It comes across more in the maybe a little bit of disappointment, but it's not necessarily changing their outlook. Usually what it results in is we just kind of bump up the expectations that we're using. And this can be different for anybody. Some people are ultra marathon runners who never go to the doctor. Other people just got lots of stuff going on. So you need to think about your own situation, not only, not just the survey data. So don't assume, anything, but let's give you some kind of things to think about here. So realistically, Medicare generally only covers about 80% of approved healthcare costs. Retirees themselves are responsible for that other 20%. That's why we have Medigap policy. Medicare Advantage, and those other supplemental options out there. And sometimes people in very specific situations don't discover that they have a major gap in the coverage for something very specific to them until they're already retired, and then they realize that maybe their own health situation is going to be a little bit different. So same survey actually shows that retirees are dedicating about 16% of their monthly income toward healthcare costs right now. That includes, you know, the premiums themselves, prescriptions, copays, supplemental insurance, all of that stuff. We usually budget about $1,000 a month for a married couple, cut it in half for a single individual for those items. That's a starting point, right? It could go higher, could go lower based on somebody's situation. And that, again, assuming as somebody is 65 and up. But you know, if you're younger than that, it's going to be a little more expensive because you'll be buying insurance off the rack. So again, some things to think about. What do you run across here, Bob, with this question?
0: Well, I run into the same thing. And I think, Brian, you know, as we talk about this segment, I think this really comes down to people that have a financial plan and those that don't. And here's what I mean by that. And I agree with you. The folks that you know, we talk to every day. Well, we talk to them because they have a financial plan and they're staying on top of it. And I find that people, you know, as they enter retirement, they really are laser focused on a couple of things, their health care and getting proper health care and, you know, spending time with their grandkids and their kids. And so I agree with you. Not many people are surprised by the cost of health care. I think what we're trying to point out here is for folks that have never done a financial plan or factored in the future cost of healthcare into their retirement plan, you really do need to take a look at that, because Medicare Part B premiums historically, they've risen about 7% annually over time, while these Medigap or supplement plans have increased closer to 8% annually. So that's over twice the rate of inflation, and you're

0: 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Higher income retirees pay even more through something called IRMA. IRMAA, which stands for Income Related Monthly Adjustment Amount. If you're a single person with more than $109,000 worth of modified adjusted gross income, then you're going to pay something related to IRMA. If you are married, then double that to $218,000. So, and what happens here is the system looks at what your earnings were 2 years earlier. So it's not just your prior tax return, but there are tiers. So that you'll start to hit it for a married couple, $218,000 to $274,000 in income. That's the first tier, $274,000 to $342,000, and on down the line. It continues to go up. So at the top brackets, those Part B premiums can be 3 or 4 times higher than the standard amount. Yep, you heard me. That means some people out there are paying $800-$900 for their Medicare coverage because of their other income sources.
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0: Last night, a blown call changed everything. 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
6: You're listening to Simply Money, presented by Allworth Financial. I'm Bob Sponseller, along with Brian James. So we came across an article comparing retirement systems from around the world. We're not here to say the U.S. has it all wrong or that other countries have it figured out. You know, I'm not planning on moving out of the U.S. anytime soon. I don't know about you, Brian. But the different models, it's just interesting to study how governments and people in general try to skin the cat here. You know, if you look at places like Denmark, the Netherlands, even Canada, It offers some interesting food for thought on how different countries and people approach retirement, especially if you're trying to make sure your money lasts that 30-plus years during retirement that we always talk about and we always encourage our clients to plan for, Brian.
7: Yeah, so the United States here, we have focused really, really, again, you know, since the beginning, we have focused on the private enterprise. That is really what everything is about here. And we have designed ways for people to benefit from private enterprise. And that has to do with our bankruptcy laws, the depreciation rules that make it very friendly to invest in real estate, and just the overall, our focus now on on the idea that we're going to fund most of our own personal retirements with 401ks, which at the end of the day, you're winding up investing in private enterprise. That is, of course, not how it goes elsewhere. So let's dig into this. Let's start with Denmark. Denmark has a public pension system that is backed and supported by the government, but there's also very widespread and negotiated workplace pensions in addition. So this isn't forced stuff. It's just the culture and the structure. Everybody just kind of assumes that's how it is. We used to have a little bit of this 40s and 50s and 60s. We had a similar type of environment, but over time, again, as we've decided that private enterprise and growth of equity is more important than anything else, we've kind of made it less attractive to invest in pensions and more attractive to invest in the kind of things that, again, continue to support that crowdsourcing of private enterprise investment.
6: Yeah, and I think this is a good way to just call out, leaving the politics out of it. It's just a different philosophy of the role of government versus the role of businesses and individuals in terms of creating wealth for themselves. You know, if you rely and take advantage of, quite frankly, the profit motive of U.S. companies, and let's face it, the U.S. stock market has done incredibly well over the long term. It's great for people that have been able to embrace that and participate in that. For the ones that have not or cannot, they're left behind, you know, because these pension plans, any kind of government pension plan, I mean, let's look at Social Security. It's underfunded. You know, people that cannot get on board with the idea that you got to take ownership of that and participate in the stock market long term. It's just that's what we're trying to call out here. The whole personal responsibility thing and understanding where you live and how the game is played so that you can stack the deck more and more in your favor. Let's talk about the Netherlands. You know, they've created a multi-layered model with very strong regulatory foundation. They encourage savings through both employers and personal investing, and they are pretty transparent about long-term expectations. Proponents of that system say it gives retirees some predictability. And let's face it, Brian, a lot of people want that. They just want to know what they're going to get. What's my check going to be, you know, when I stop working? And in the United States, we get some of that through Social Security. But let's face it, most people can't and don't want to live on Social Security alone.
7: That's right. Yeah. And so that leaves the question of here in the United States, a lot of people, and I think this is what drives a lot of the concern. Most people, of course, have 401ks, IRAs. We've invested because that's literally what we do. That's what we talk about on the radio all of these evenings. So what that means is that your pension, quote unquote, can kind of go up and down a little bit versus the more predictable locked in approach. However, that locked in approach isn't going to result in as much money. There is a cost to those guarantees that does not make them bad, but it does change the math. And so far, it's easy to say, right, when the market is at a peak as it is right now, it's easy to say this is the better way to go. But there will be some temptation the next time we go through a 2022 and or a 2008. Those times are coming and they're no fun. We'll see them again. Let's look to our neighbors to the north. How about Canada? So Canada has a base public pension for everybody. And then on top of that, there are private and workplace options that really give people room to grow their savings. And proponents say that the Canada is really good at providing the stability of not the huge benefits, but consistent benefits, which is basically what I was saying. The United States has taken the opposite approach. We have bigger benefits, if not huge benefits. You can really build your own wealth, come from nothing. Here, this country is really the best place on the planet to do that, but you got to do it, and you got to do it right. That is at the expense of consistency. It gets scary here when we go through those bumpy markets. We have a lot of flexibility, a lot of choice. You want to retire 62, start a consulting business, knock yourself out. Go do it. If you want to convert part of your investments to a Roth and never pay taxes again, cool, do that too. That kind of control that we offer here is not universal. Some don't value it, but I think that's really because a lot of people just don't understand it.
6: Yeah, I think the key point we're trying to point out to folks here is, you know, regardless of whether you have these public pension plans in other countries or Social Security here, some people in the U.S. try to create their own kind of public guaranteed income plan through things like fixed annuities and things like that, just that lower but safer income stream. The point is, no matter how you slice it, you got to figure out a plan, you know, factoring in taxes, what you plan to spend or want to spend or need to plan, and make sure the asset base is there, whether it's a guaranteed income stream, an investment portfolio, or a combination of all the above. And let's face it, 50 years ago, retirement might have lasted 10 to 15 years. Now, if you retire at 65, there's a good chance one spouse could live to be 95 or even 100 years old. And that's part of the struggle that all of these countries are facing, including the United States. When you look at building these public pension or retirement options, fewer people in the workforce supporting more and more retirees that are living longer and longer, the math just doesn't add up a lot of times.
7: Right. So what do countries do to manage that? Well, some have been raising retirement ages. France and China did this. Others increased payroll taxes, right? Let's bring in more income from the people who are working now to assist those who are not working. And some will reduce the benefits. And here in the U.S., there's, and we talk about this just about every meeting, it feels like, anymore. There is talk about changing how Social Security is taxed or even means testing future benefits, right? Now, neither of those is new, by the way. Social Security is taxed. You are paying taxes on when you get your Social Security income back. And I would argue we already means test a little bit. The more income you make, the higher tax you pay on your Social Security. It's still among the most friendly of taxes on income here in this country. But rest assured, Social Security is taxed and there is a hole in the bucket. So we do need to either figure out whether we're going to tax more on workers or reduce benefits or change ages and all that kind of stuff. So lots more to come on that.
6: 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You don't need a government mandated system to have a strong retirement. Learn from what others do well, then use your freedom to build something even stronger. Next, it's another round of Ask the Advisor. 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
6: You're listening to Simply Money, presented by Allworth Financial. I'm Bob Sponseller, along with Brian James. Do you have a financial question you'd like for us to tackle? There's a red button you can click while you're listening to the show right on the iHeart app. Simply record your question and it will come straight to us. All right, leading us off tonight, Brian, is Dan in Columbia, Tusculum. He says, how much umbrella insurance do you really need? And can you provide a scenario where one would actually need to use it?
7: Oh, sure. Scenario. Well, there's lots of scenarios. That's why we call them umbrella policies, because they cover a lot of different things. So really the big thing here, this is the umbrella insurance is the type of thing you tack onto your property and casualty, insurance policy, your homeowner's insurance. And it's for your dog bites somebody or somebody slips on the ice in front of your sidewalk or you have young drivers. That's where it really hit home for me when we started getting our kids' license. So there's risk there. So you have to start with what do you have at risk? You've got home equity. You've got retirement accounts, brokerage accounts, maybe business interest savings, those kinds of things. Income potential of the next 10, 20 years. You know, if you're 45, you're earning $200,000 a year, you could expect $2 to $4 million of future income to be at risk. Where are you exposed? Well, if you're a homeowner, you've got a pool, a trampoline, dog. We talked about all that. Lifestyle. Maybe you like to have large parties. You're volunteering on boards where there can be liability, those kinds of things. Most carriers will sell umbrella insurance in $1 million increments. So a good starting point is $1 to $2 million. That sounds like an enormous amount of insurance. However, don't forget that the risks that are covered here are relatively rare in nature. Therefore, the coverage is cheap. The risks are rare, but if they do come up in your world, if your number comes up, they can be really, really expensive. So hope that helps kind of clarify that question a little bit. Let's move on to Bob in Amberley Village. Uh-oh, I see one coming here, Bob, that I think we're going to have a little, here's what you should have done. My wife and I just sold a rental property, and the gain pushed us into a higher bracket. How can we reinvest the proceeds without creating another huge tax bill? What happened here, Bob?
6: Well, I mean, obviously, we don't know the whole situation. And, Bob, we're not piling on here. I think the proverbial water has flown under the bridge here, meaning you already sold it. You got the tax bill. What could you have done? You could have looked into things like 1031 exchanges. If you want to take that rental property and avoid the capital gains taxes by diversifying into a broadly diversified portfolio of real estate, that's something that we often talk to our clients about if they're faced with these massive tax bills when they're going to sell a piece of property. So that's what you could have done. What do you do moving forward? And by the way, there's nothing wrong with making a pile of money and paying taxes. So we should also congratulate you on, you know, running a successful rental property business. Let's face it, you only pay taxes when you make money. So good for you. Moving forward, when you reinvest that money, just use things like direct investing, tax loss harvesting strategies. Have some things moving in the background with your newly formed investment portfolio so you don't get a surprise tax bill hit, you know, moving down the road in case you have a big winner in your overall stock portfolio. All right, Kelly in Northside says, my husband and I have a totally different risk tolerance. So how in the world are we supposed to achieve financial freedom if we have completely different ways of wanting to go about it? Brian, this is a great question and one that I run into from time to time.
7: Yeah, go figure. Husbands and wives tend to disagree on things. Who knew? So this is fairly common. People come with different experiences in different things they have been through, and that results in just totally different opinions on how we should handle financial planning. It's not uncommon that we'll have a married couple where one spouse is super aggressive, high roller. I know the stock market's the best place to be over the long term, so that's where I just want to put the most money there. And then somebody else will say, you know what, I'm just not comfortable with that. I can't handle the ups and downs. I get too upset when things try to drop. Now, obviously, the very first thing we need to be doing here is communicating. So the fact that these two people are already in the same room and have had this discussion, good for them, because so many people out there will just realize that there's a conflict and simply shut down. And that's a terrible way to run a marriage, let alone a financial plan. So I'm glad that Kelly, you and your husband are communicating there. Another way to think about this, you can, of course, you know, you each control your own investments. You've each got 401ks, IRAs. Make your decisions independently, but understand how those puzzle pieces come together to form a plan that fits the whole family. Another thing might be, you know, perhaps instead of worrying about different risk tolerances for the different investments, maybe this particular couple should look at a larger emergency fund. Let's carve out more dollars. You know, if the average person has 6 months worth of expenses, let's make sure we have 12 months or maybe even 24 months. Perhaps that can get Kelly to a position where she can say, okay, I get it. The investments, the longer term stuff is going to be bumpy. I understand that because I've got 2 years worth of savings sitting in cash, two years worth of expenses rather sitting in cash. So if the stuff hits the fan, then I'll know we could float for 2 years without hitting those long term investments. So these types of conflicts about risk tolerance don't necessarily have to impact the investment portfolio. Find a different way to solve the problem. Just be open minded to what the solutions might be. Tony in Lebanon. Tony, speaking of aggressive investors, our portfolio is heavy in tech stocks after that last decade's run-up. If we trim these back now, what's the smartest way to rebalance this without getting absolutely hammered by these capital gains?
6: Well, Tony, here's what I'd say in terms of how to start out here. Get with a good fiduciary financial plan and or financial advisor, and let's just put the proverbial car up on the rack, hook up the diagnostic tools, and let's look at the current state of affairs. How much are the gains? What is the tax exposure? How overly allocated to tech in general are you, or in any one company, you know, exposure are you? Let's find out what we're dealing with here and then develop a strategy to gradually tackle the problem if there is one. You don't have to make drastic changes right away because that can tend to run up the tax bill significantly. So there are strategies out there once we understand and get our arms around what the situation is. You know, things like direct indexing, putting collars around those large tech positions to protect the downside risk, and gradually manage out of that tax situation, assuming you've got one staring you in the face. Get with a good advisor, develop a plan, don't make any rash decisions right now. There are ways to gradually move yourself out of this situation and feel better about the overall allocation of your portfolio moving forward. All right, coming up next, I've got my two cents on just helping our parents deal with latter life issues involving cognitive impairment. 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
6: You're listening to Simply Money, presented by Allworth Financial. I'm Bob Spunseller, along with Brian James. All right, Brian, I want to relay a meeting, you know, just some contents of a meeting I had just last week heading into the holiday weekend. And it just brings up another reminder of the importance of being proactive and communicating with our parents and loved ones that are advanced in age. You want to get out in front of some of these cognitive impairment issues to prevent a potential, you know, disaster down the road. In this case, this is a couple that I've worked with for over 30 years. Wonderful people. I love them dearly. The husband is a very independent-minded person, very smart. They've been great clients, but he's been diagnosed with Parkinson's. And so you take this guy who has pretty much run the whole show financially for his family, wife's been minimally involved, and now we're having to deal with what happens when the husband is getting to the point where he can no longer, you know, run the show and steer the ship, you know, by himself anymore. And it was a very difficult conversation or meeting to have. Thankfully, their son was there, who's their POA. You know, we've got some good things in place, but it just, there's a lot of work to do here with their attorney, with managing bank accounts, with preventing their computers from getting hacked. You know, they're dealing with outdated computers. They don't really log into their bank accounts very much. And when they do, you know, I don't know how dated the passwords are. We talk about identity theft and other things all the time. There's just a lot of things to unpack here. Yeah. And good meeting, but again, a reminder, get out in front of this stuff early at the first signs of any cognitive impairment to make sure that the train doesn't run off the tracks here quickly.
7: Yeah, and that's one of our roles as a fiduciary, and hopefully anybody acting as a fiduciary watches for this stuff. So as an advisor, we get to, of course, have some pretty intense conversations about money and things, and we ask a lot of questions, and we receive questions. And sometimes those questions start not making sense, or sometimes they were just asked 5 minutes ago. We see the same things as you do out there for your loved ones. So we do have processes where we identify that and flag it so our other employees know that we need to think twice before we react to some of these things. Be on the lookout.
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26: The Memorial Day travel crush is on, and it's expected to be one for the record books. AAA projecting 45 million Americans traveling at least 50 miles from home between now and Monday. Out of that total, 39.1 million expected to drive. NBC's Bill Cairns reports for those in the eastern U.S., that drive could be tricky and destinations soggy with all this rain.
27: A lot of, you know, vacation locations losing money, the beaches, the mountains, you name it, everywhere pretty much east of the Mississippi. So we only have a couple flood watches that are up. So we're not like talking about like, you know, property being ruined, but we are going to be watching a lot of people's weekends washed out.
26: AAA reports the national average for a gallon of regular unleaded gas sitting at $4.55 heading into the long weekend, which leads us to this, a sobering report that says Americans have paid about $45 billion in extra fuel costs since the start of the Iran war. Researchers at Brown University say the soaring gas and diesel prices were triggered by the disruption of global oil supplies and the blockade of the Strait of Hormuz. Tulsi Gabbard says her husband's cancer diagnosis is forcing her to resign from her role as Director of National Intelligence. In a post, she says her husband has a rare form of bone cancer and she has to step away to support him. Gabbard's last day will be June 30th. Another batch of UFO files has been released by the Pentagon. The latest drop includes over 50 videos and documents that were previously classified. One of the videos shows an F-16 jet shooting down an unidentified flying object over Lake Huron in Michigan in February of 2023. The files were released by order of President Trump, with his latest batch following one that dropped May 8th. In a statement, Secretary of War Pete Hegseth says it's time the American people see it for themselves. I'm Jim Roop.
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